0: Daka Daka, AC/DC, You Shook Me All Night Long. They released that in 1980 from the album Back in Black. You're on ABC Southeast, where it's 9:30. It's actually 31 minutes past nine. Let's check the latest in news with Elise Arminini.
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2: Good morning, Beck. A $1.1 million tower has been constructed at Mount Burr in time for the next fire danger season. The new tower is located next to one of the eight AI-powered bushfire detection cameras and will be managed and maintained by 141. Forest Industries Minister Claire Scriven says protection provided by the towers and AI cameras is important for both the local community and the forestry industry. In national news, the Attorney General is urging Pauline Hanson to reflect on the consequences of her ideology after the One Nation leader accused the Prime Minister of crossing a line. Over the weekend, Anthony Albanese claimed the minor party was dangerous, divisive and dishonest, prompting Ms Hanson to take to social media to suggest Mr Albanese's comments had the potential to incite political violence. Ms Rowland says Senator Hanson should consider whether she's contributed to the rise in extremism and hate in Australia. And in international news, the jury in the 30-year-old drive-by shooting case of American hip-hop legend Tupac Shakur has begun deliberating. His killing became one of popular culture's great mysteries, with countless theories but no arrests until 2023. The jury in Las Vegas will decide whether an ex-gang leader who publicly professed to a role in the killing but later disavowed his story was telling the truth and should be convicted of murder. 63-year-old Dwayne Keefe D. Davis is charged with murder using a deadly weapon and has pleaded not guilty. And there'll be more news at 10 o'clock.
0: Thank you very much, Elise. I read the fascinating ABC, like the in-depth digital article that they put together on that case. Tupac Shakur, his whole career, his upbringing, the New York versus LA. Oh, my gosh. Oh, it was so very interesting. And this case and the books from it. Wow. It's going to be very interesting to see how like the world media covers it and the outcome of that case.
2: Yeah.
0: Tupac Shakur, one of my all-time favourite rappers, I'm not going to lie.
2: I have no interest in him, but I do know that he was extremely popular and has continued to be even after his death. In high school, there was a couple of girls who I was friends with and absolutely loved him.
0: Yes.
2: So, yeah. Not for me, but it's a very fascinating case for sure.
0: Whether you like rap or not, I understand it's very much not for some people. His poetry, his spoken prose, his lyrics, incredible. I have, he's up there in some of the best writing I've ever seen in lyrics. Mm. So purely for that reason, I've always been a very big fan of his. Obviously very controversial, a lot of history and I suppose angst from his lyrics.
2: Mm-hmm.
0: But yeah, what he did and the stuff that didn't make it on, you know, musical records as well, his personal poetry, phenomenal, out of this world. However, moving on from that, nail polish.
2: Yes.
0: Do you like nail polish?
2: I do. I have an issue with my nails in that even when I get them professionally done or even just doing them at home, my nail beds are very naturally oily.
0: Mm-hmm.
2: So they don't actually keep them on and it's quite annoying and it ends up I can get very brittle nails from it, which can be painful. The nails I have currently have gotten stronger, but they were very weak and they kept bending. So a lot of my nail beds are actually bruised from the impact of them bending and getting that. So yes, I do love nail polish. I love having pretty nails. But it's not a constant thing I do because it's just, you do all the effort and then it peels off 2 days later. So.
0: Yeah. It's not my thing. I don't have the patience for it. I've never been very good at doing it myself. However, on Sunday night, I thought, I'm going to do a little bit of self-care. I'm going to paint my toenails. Mm-hmm. It's getting nice weather. It'll be lovely. At this point, I'd already put my daughter to bed, so the household was quiet. Opened my cupboard where I shove all of that stuff and just close the cupboard doors on it and don't pay much attention to it. opened the cupboard doors. The only thing I could find without making an absolute racket and potentially disturbing my daughter was like a bottle of very dark red, deep red nail polish. I was like, yep, that'll do. Don't care. Not fussy here. Let's just give that a go. Painted my toenails. I thought it looked all right. I probably did a terrible job. Who cares? It was fine. Did the job. Went home the next day. Went in to get my daughter up from her nap. She spotted my toenails. Complete meltdown.
3: Oh.
0: Because she thought that I'd hurt my toes.
3: Aww.
0: Because she thought that it looked like they were injured toes with the deep dark red. Bless her. I had to explain to her that I'd painted. You know, I went and got the bottle and I showed her that I can paint my nails and I can wipe them off and that mummy's toes are okay. Don't worry. And since then, she's decided she absolutely thinks it's disgusting and goes, mummy's toes, ooh. I'm like, thanks, kid. That makes me feel really confident.
3: Yeah, so no more red toes or fingers going forward until she's a bit older. Does she have a favourite colour? Maybe you can paint them that colour.
0: I did say, would you ever like your nails painted? And she did say pink. Mm-hmm. But I was like, well, probably not yet. So let's wait a little bit for that. But yeah, she's not a fan of the red nail polish in any way, shape or form. In fact, when my husband came home from work, literally the first thing she said to him was, mummy's toes, ooh. And we went to the play park and I was wearing sandals and I would be walking behind her and every now and again she'd just turn around and point at my toes and go, ooh, ouchies.
3: It's really playing on her mind there, Beck. Yeah. She wouldn't like mine. Mine are currently painted black.
0: Oh, so. I've made a fatal faux pas. She is not ever going to let me forget it. And I'm sure when I go home today, she'll check and say, mummy's toes, ooh.
3: Mm-hmm.
0: So and that's great.
3: The thing about, like, toenails and, like, some in the audience may know this, but, like, the toenail polish lasts a lot longer than your fingernail polish because, like, it's just in socks and shoes all day most of the time. So, like, I painted my toenails maybe like 3 weeks ago.
0: Yeah.
3: Still all there. So you don't like take it off unless you really have to. You just let it like grow out or chip off. So you're going to have ill nails for a while unless you do something about it.
0: I feel like I really need to explain to like the public, the general public around me when she says that out in public. It's okay. My it's toes just nail aren't polish. She's just not a fan of the red nail polish.
3: Need a little sign you can hold. It's just nail polish.
0: Kids, man, they just really know how to boost your confidence. They really know what you need to hear on your day.
3: Maybe try a different colour next time.
0: I do remember actually my niece, I once had like a green colour on my nails. She thought they were bogeys. Mm. She was not a fan of that either.
3: Gangrene.
0: Yeah, thought they were falling off.
3: Yeah.
0: So yeah, nail polishing kids, it's a wild revelation and you forget that they don't understand things like that. They don't know that your nails can change colour and it's totally okay.
3: Yeah.
0: So that was a whole journey of discovery for my daughter yesterday. Am I ever going to do nail polish again? No, it's not worth it.
3: At least she like shares her opinion. She's open.
0: Yeah. Mummy ooh toes. I'll never live that down. Anyway, thank you, Elise.
3: Thank you, Beck.
0: Elise Arminini in the studio with your news update. Hello to those texting in. Miles from Keith voting for the cover in today's Select Your Version. Thank you, Miles. And good morning to this person. We were talking just before about the top 100 Australian books. You can now vote on that through the Radio National competition. Hello to this person saying, I voted number one, The Magic Pudding by Norman Lindsay on my top Australian books. Great to hear. Head online to make your vote count now if you'd like to.

go west with the King of Wishful Thinking. That was from the Pretty Woman soundtrack, the 1990 film there, of course, starring Julia Roberts and Richard Gere. Later featured on Go West, their 1992 album, Indian Summer. You're on ABC Southeast, where it's just about to turn 9:45 this morning. We thought Select Your Version would have a surefire winner lead the way today. We are pitching to you Suspicious Minds by Elvis Presley and the cover by the band Fine Young Cannibals. We've gotten to a tie at this pointy end of the morning. We're going to need some more votes to come through. Or if you want it to be a tie, we can leave it as it is and play half-half of the versions. But which version do you think is best of Suspicious Minds? We'd love to hear from you this morning. 0467 922 783, as votes are currently at a tie. Take a listen. The

0: Fine Young Cannibals giving Elvis Presley a run for his money. Who do you think is best? Which version is best? Let us know. 1300 476 222.
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0: When we're young, we absolutely shoot for the stars in trying to decide what we want to do later in life, the career we think we'd be best suited to. Children, when asked, often choose to be a teacher, an astronaut, firefighter, marine biologist. Some do go on to fulfill that dream, but leaving it until you're a bit older to actually choose what you want to do with your life is definitely okay too. Dozens of people will descend upon the Kingston Community School tomorrow evening for an inaugural careers event, which is hoping to bring a range of potential pathways and options to help students consider the town's opportunities after school. The Kingston Community School's SACE Vet Coordinator, Jared Hill, has organised this event. Good morning to you, Jared. Thanks for your time today.
2: Hi, good morning, Beck. Thanks for having me on.
0: So what prompted you to make this event happen for the Kingston community?
2: Yeah, as you said, I'm the SACE and Vet Coordinator here at Kingston, and I do a lot of work in the career space. So I thought it was something, definitely a bit of thirst for our Year 7 to 12 students. So, we've got lots of interest, like you said. They get to that age where they start thinking about what life will look like after school. So I thought it's a great opportunity to connect our community with our young people. And, I've seen lots of other schools in the southeast do similar events. I know Narracourt High School, they do their pathways to a pay packet. And Tammy Schinkel does a fantastic job organising that. So, I attended that event and thought, what an opportunity we have in Kingston to do something similar.
0: Yeah, so what sort of local businesses and industry reps will be there tomorrow night?
2: We had lots of different contact points to begin with. So ended up with a bit over 40 industries and businesses coming along. That's kind of from universities. We've got TAFE, the early education sector, local farmers, animal health, council, SAPOL, tradespeople, health and fitness. We've tried to make sure that we've hit as many of the industries and businesses as we can in the southeast and hopefully showcase all that we have to offer.
0: Yeah, do you think there's a bit of a misconception of what is actually on offer in terms of careers and pathways in the regional areas especially?
2: Yeah, definitely. I know a lot of the young people I work with, they seem to get to that year 9, year 10 stage and think they know what they'd like to do. But I think, with everything that is, moving forward and looking at all the options that they do have, I think it's nice to showcase that there's more out there that they might not know about. And, hopefully tomorrow night's event, they have the chance to talk to different people and find that out.
0: Mm. Why are opportunities like these so important for young people to try and keep them in the regions for potential ongoing education and skills?
2: Yeah, definitely. So the thought was to showcase everything that we have locally, to show off what we've got in Kingston and also in the southeast, because we know there's the options are endless and they have the opportunity out here to achieve whatever they would like to achieve. Hopefully, they start to get excited about their future and all the opportunities that they have and ideally stay out in the southeast and help our communities out here.
0: Mm. Now, obviously, it's happening from 6 p.m. tomorrow. So is it open to the wider community, not just school-age students?
2: Yeah, definitely. We want it to be just a big community, casual, fun event. So, any other students from other schools are definitely welcome to come along. We're hoping for all of our Year 7 to 12 students to come, bring their families, their siblings, and come along for the night. We've got dinner options from our local business, the Beach Noms. We're doing pizzas and food and hot donuts from the CFS. So we see it as being a useful night, but also a fun night for the community.
0: Yeah, you've had a bit of support from the Lions clubs as well locally to drum up interest.
2: Oh, definitely. They have been fantastic. They've actually donated a Lenovo tablet for us. So on showing up and coming for the night, you get yourself a ticket. At the end of the night, we'll draw the raffle and we've got a couple of prizes for people there. So the Lions Club have been fantastic in helping and donating for that.
0: Oh, brilliant. Well, that is so good to hear, Jared. What do people need to know about the event details if they want to come along?
2: Simple. It's at the Kingston Community School. It's just going to be set up in the gym. We'll have all of our businesses there. Like I said, food options and, 6 o'clock till 8 o'clock. You don't have to be there for the 2 hours, but come along, get some dinner, chat to some of the people in our community and businesses and, hopefully enjoy the night.
0: Jared, good luck with it all. Hope it goes well. Thank you.
2: No, thank you for your time. Appreciate that. Thank you.
0: That is the Kingston Community Schools SACE Vet Coordinator, Jared Hill, there, who has organised this event. So plenty of great opportunities to meet with local businesses, business owners, educational pathways. The Adelaide University will be represented there, the tech colleges, Flinders University. There'll be representatives from councils, health, early learning, plumbing, of course, agriculture, hospitality. So many different businesses getting involved in this. A fantastic opportunity to build futures, which is the whole entire point of the night. So happening tomorrow from 6 p.m. till 8 p.m. at the Kingston Community School gym. If you need any further information, you can contact the school and ask for Jared Hill to find out more. A great opportunity for local young regional people.

Dire Straits. Twisting by the Pool, funnily enough, is the name of that song. They are, of course, the British band formed in London in 1977 by brothers Mark and David Knopfler. That was the title track of the band's 1983 four-song 12-inch EP, also known as the Extended Dance Play, as featured on the album cover. Now, it is time to announce the winner of today's Select Your Version. We just got to a time. We've had a couple of votes in, which means we finally have a tiebreaker decision. We pitched to you Suspicious Minds, calling it an Elvis Presley original. Mark James, I suppose, did technically release it before Elvis, but it was a total complete failure for him in 1968. So 17 years later, Fine Young Cannibals did a cover version, and they really did put up a good fight for Elvis Presley. But by just one vote today, Elvis Presley with the original taking the win. Here it is, Suspicious Minds.

0: Well, he's the king of rock and roll, and he took the win with Suspicious Minds, the original, going to Elvis for today's Select Your Version win, despite the Fine Young Cannibals putting up a very decent fight indeed. Thank you very much for your company today. Thank you to all who voted. Stay warm today. It is 10 o'clock news time.
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0: Ice Billy Thorpe. It's almost summer. Doesn't feel like it today, but eventually it will be summer. 2:30. Great doctors in your world. This is 0467 922 891. Dr. Byrne is my doctor. He's brilliant. He saved my life. He suspected a cancer when I went in with pain in my thumb. He took a blood test, and the rest is history. It was stage 3 bowel cancer. What? Unbelievable. This is why he's one of the best, obviously, and he's just won this incredible award. But just from a pain in your thumb to be able to get the blood test and find stage 3 bowel cancer, that's remarkable. Another text on 0467 922 891. Dr. Prakash Raphael is outstanding. George says, back in the 1960s, two GPs, Dr. Micken and Kuta in Port Augusta, used a microscope to help identify an amoeba in the local water supply that had killed 20 people in the Upper Spencer Gulf region. I can't imagine the average GP doing their own public health hazard investigation and microscopy in these days. Thank you very much for that story, George. Another text says, what a wonderful doctor is, clearly investing in all of his patients. Like so many out there, another GP is Dr. Danji, who makes out-of-hours calls to my partner and to my niece, as he is a very conscientious doctor. Specialist doctor as well is Eddie at Flinders, who is beautiful and caring in every single way. And this text says, shout out to my GP, Dr. Kirsten McLaughlin at Glenelg. This is ABC Adelaide, South Australia, Broken Hill. It's just about 2:30. It's just after 2:30.
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0: And this is your song quiz. It is 0.2 of a second. That is what you've got. We'll go through some other guesses in the moment, but I do have a traffic update for you. There is a fault with the level crossing at South Road Crossroad in Black Forest. Technicians are working to repair the fault. SAPOL is also on the scene, and motorists are advised to take caution through the area until the fault has been fixed. Your song quiz again. Well, Ralph is listening in Woomera. Hello, Ralph.
3: Yeah, g'day. How you doing, mate?
0: Weather in Woomera today, Ralph?
3: Oh, it's a little bit hot and dusty. There's a bit of a cloud up there, but sun's poking through and it's giving you a bit of a tan.
0: Oh, very nice. Beautiful description of the weather, Ralph. Have a go at the song quiz. What do you think it is?
3: Psycho Killer by Talking Heads.
2: This is Afternoons.
0: Sorry. Let's try this one. No, that's not right, Ralph. You legend, wow. Though. I love your description.

0: right?
1: Yeah, for sure. Is the Big Pigeon still there? I haven't been to the Rundle Mall for a long time because that was another controversy that's come in more recently.
0: 2020, you're right.
1: 2020!
0: You did well. So, yes, and again, at the time, we're in the COVID era. Times are tough. People are doing it tough. And so I think that really fueled some of the debate over that particular public artwork. But that's the beauty of public art that litters that whole entire strip, right, is that it sparks conversation. But as Andrew White, who's the executive manager of Rundle Mall, said, it became called our Pigeon Overlord. People started referring to it on social media, but it was described as a tribute to pigeons or the flaneurs of Rundle Mall that are, you know, always there quietly observing, going about that retail strip. But so a lot of those different artworks were mentioned in the speeches today. But really, it's a week of celebrations. So later in the week on Friday as well, they're going to have a birthday parade. So we're talking some live music. They're saying they really want to bring the past to life in that parade. And you can also snap a pic. There's a photo booth there. So, like, you know, take a step back in time.
1: People in Moles Bowls costumes.
0: Very Australiana. And there's also Memory Lane, so you can take a stroll down and you can see the photos from this period in history.
1: Did you used to meet up with mates in the mall when you were younger, like, say, a teenager, still at school, that sort of thing? And where would you meet everybody?
0: Oh, of course, it had to be the Moles Balls,
1: Narelle. Yeah. I'm surprised there was any space around the Moles Balls because that's where we're always meeting everybody.
0: Yes.
1: Meet at the Moles Balls.
0: Don't forget they were moved as well in 2013, and that itself, people, that sparked debate, and the original architect actually was against that slight movement of the Moles Balls as well. They stayed there because, of course, they're the image of the mall.
1: Yeah, yeah, they have to stay now. Oh, it's so good to reminisce with you about the Rundle Mall. Thank you for being my neighbour this afternoon.
0: Oh, thank you, Narelle.
1: Isabella Carboni there from ABC in Adelaide, and happy to hear any of your memories about Rundle Mall. If you like, 0467 922 783. Shawnee Mount Gambier is talking about the MotoGP. I'm just wondering, maybe champagne is the sweetener that is needed to ease some of the controversy around that. Sean says, 50 years on, MotoGP is coming. I can't wait to see Mally rolling in on the back of Marc Marquette next year. Just fill the cars with champagne and then we'll be there, won't we? It is coming up on 28 minutes to four.
2: One of Australia's most recognisable broadcasters is facing the biggest battle of his life. Alan Jones has pleaded not guilty to multiple historical sexual assault charges, and now the case is before the courts.
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2: As witnesses step into the box and the evidence unfolds, the Case Love podcast will be your eyes and ears inside the courtroom. 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
1: Indeed. And it's time to see what's happening in the news. Good afternoon, Ellis Gelios.
5: Hello, Narelle. It's time for a look at all of your regional news headlines. Food producers are worried they won't be able to hire essential seasonal workers as the federal government slows working holiday visa approvals. Fruit growers and grain producers say they've been caught in the immigration debate crossfire, with the pressure on the government to reduce migration numbers expected to result in a rural worker shortage. West Australian farmer Scott Crosby says he needs backpackers for the upcoming harvest. He says the proposed method of cutting migration numbers is off target. SA's peak motoring body wants more detail on potential roadworks ahead of construction of the MotoGP track. The design was released over the weekend, with construction due to start in December. The Premier has said night works are being considered to reduce disruption to motorists and residents. The RIA's Charles Mountain says movement through Adelaide's east-west could be significantly affected. Five surfers have been honoured with bravery awards for their efforts following a fatal shark attack in Elliston. The individuals were surfing at Elliston on the west coast of SA's Eyre Peninsula on May 13th when fellow surfer Simon Bacanello was taken by a great white shark. One Victorian woman and four EP surfers paddled towards where Mr. Bacanello was last seen or stayed in the water to try and locate him. Search efforts over the following 4.5 days were only able to locate part of Mr.

0: shop.
1: Oh, no. Okay. Yeah. All right. Well, be on your best behaviour, but I am going to give you the double pass to go to the Royal Adelaide show. So we'll get your details we'll ring you back and get your details, Lincoln, if we haven't got them on file.
0: I've got one other funny story from my father-in-law that told me. When he was at school back in the 1970s, there had been a bomb

0: delve into some weather details for you shortly.
1: The widespread devastation in Nepal following catastrophic flash flooding has washed away villages and destroyed critical infrastructure. The death toll continues to rise.

0: It was a favourite driving song of mine, that one, Boston, that is More Than a Feeling at 25 to 9. Spence Denny with you for the evening program via text. Someone says, like, I make a rocket with dry ice. Can I get a job? Hey, why not? You know what? It's funny you should say that because I remember a few years ago I went to Brighton Secondary College, and I guess it's an elective that a lot of the kids get involved in, where they make their own rocket-propelled cars on a little track. And the propulsion method for that is one of the little CO2 canisters that you put in your SodaStream machine. One of those little... they're used illegally now as Nangs, I think they call it. But yeah, they use those to propel the rockets and propel the cars, and they get along real quick. And I guess that is that sort of thing, and the interest in that kind of technology is potentially what gets kids into the next phase of an engineering background, which obviously is something that our guest was very good at. And I love this text. Great interview, but my head hurts. I suppose it's not rocket surgery. Weather details next.
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0: I'm going to throw something into the mix here, and this is, I can't claim this as being

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2: Yes, well, hello, and how are you? Philip Clark with you on ABC Radio. This is Nightlife. It's the 1st of September. Welcome to spring. Hope you had a spring in your step today, too, to welcome in the warmer weather. It's going to be terrific. First hour of the program, 6 past 10 Eastern, 6 past 8 in Western Australia, 24 to 10 in South Australia and the Northern Territory, right through the Pacific, of course. We're at 6 past 10 in Port Moresby, 6 past midnight in Fiji and Kiribati, 6 past 11 in Port Vila, 6 past 1 in Tonga and Samoa, all around the world on the World Wide Web as well. I hope you're well. The numbers to call tonight, 1300 800 222, text 0467 922 702. 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If you type Nightlife into the search bar, you'll be able to find all our podcasts and other material up there as well. For instance, last night we played my recent literary lunch discussion with the ABC's Dr. Norman Swan about what causes and prevents cognitive decline as we age. A lot of you liked it a lot last night, so it's there if you would like to pass it on. Norman interviewed people who are still very much on the ball in their 90s and even over 100 for his new book, The Brain Cliff.
3: We are living longer. The chances of getting dementia have never been lower. So if you're 80 years...

0: Just a little selection of noises from Miss Saigon, David. Question number 11, Southeast Asia. Staying?
1: Okay.
0: On the 19th of July every year, Laos celebrates its 1949 independence. From which country?
1: Well, I think it was all part of French Indochina, wasn't it? So I'll go with France.
0: Correct. Yes, it was. It was pretty much French Indochina, along with Vietnam and Laos. Do they have Cambodia as well?
1: I think it was, yeah.
0: I think maybe it was. Yeah. Question number 12, Southeast Asia. Last one. Otherwise, then you've knocked off the whole category.
1: Okay, I'll go with that.
0: Sometimes known as the Art of Eight Limbs, which martial art is the national sport of Thailand?
1: Muay Thai?
0: Muay Thai, correct. Yes. Muay Thai, very good. All right, 1, 2, 3, 4, 5, 6. Geez, we've got some good players tonight, haven't we? Mick from Glen Iris, who got 6. And now Dave from Mount Cola's got 6. Gee whiz. Very good work. Okay. So we've got 40 years of Animalia, Spring has Sprung, or On This Day in History.
1: Oh, I'm not sure about what the history you want to be like, but, I'll give it a go, give history a go.
0: Who was the British monarch on this day 100 years ago?
1: So 100 years ago was 1926. They had Edward, then George. So it was George the Fifth.
0: Correct. Yes, it was. It was George the Fifth. Nice work, Dave. Question number 14. Which famous shipwreck was discovered on the 1st of September 1985?
1: That was the Titanic.
0: It was the Titanic. Correct. 8 on the trot. Dave, you've won.
1: I usually crash.
0: You've won one of the black magnets before, haven't you? I think.
1: A while ago, yeah.
0: Yeah, I'm sure. Now, what's your highest? See, I'm trying to remember what your highest score was. Was it 15 that you had once?
1: It was 17, actually.
0: 17, yeah.
1: Yeah. And then the next night you actually had a category called 17.
0: We did. which I think, I'm just trying to remember whether you have had the highest score since I've been doing it anyway. I think you have. Anyway, nice work. 8 on the trot, with this question 15. Can he go on?
1: I'll give it a go.
0: On this day in history. Who became the ruler of Libya on the 1st of September, 1969?
1: I'll say that would be Muammar Gaddafi, who I think he lost his job in the Arab Spring. So Colonel Gaddafi.
0: Correct. Yes, when you say lost his job, I think that's a nice way to put it.
1: Lost more than his job, I think.
0: Lost his job and lost everything else, pretty much. Question 16, this will be for 10 in a row.
1: Okay, I'll stick with history.
0: Wow, not bad. 10 in a row. Question 16, on this day in history, which English World War One war poet died on the 1st of September 1967?
1: I know there was a few, and I think they died in the war. I know Wilfred Owen was one, but I thought he died in the war, but he's the only one I can think of. So I'll go Wilfred Owen.
0: Not correct, though.
1: Oh, man.
0: That was good. No, you're very good, because you're quite right. Wilfred Owen was a very famous World War One war poet.
1: But I think he did die in the war. And there was another one, Rupert Brooke. He died
0: just before
1: the Gallipoli invasion.
0: He did too. He's the author of There Is Some Corner of a Foreign Field That Is Forever England.
1: Yeah, that's right.
0: Very and, Sentimental imperialist, David.
1: Well, he died, you know, just before the Gallipoli invasion, and he was very much in support of the war, you know, and it's thought that if he'd actually, you know, survived and gone on to fight there, that, you know, his opinion might have changed somewhat.
0: He might have ended up, that's right, writing poems a bit like, more like Wilfred Owen wrote poems, who was actually in the war and saw the horror of the whole thing. Nice work, David. Very good.
1: All right.
0: Excellent.
1: Thanks, Bill.
0: All right. See you, mate. Bye.
1: Bye-bye.
0: He's excellent, isn't it? Excellent. Principessa from Tenterfield had Colonel Gaddafi. Jane from Homebush had Colonel Gaddafi. And Karen from Malambimbi had Gaddafi. Rosa down on the corner has a correct answer here. Yeah, no, he was very, very good. All righty. Sorry to those who are waiting, but, gee,

0: Bit of Pat Benatar there for you. We belong here on Overnights. Now, just a bit of a pivot, folks. How do you feel personally about flies? Whether they're in your soup or buzzing around your room keeping you awake or merging with Jeff Goldblum to create some sort of walking, talking crime against nature, flies aren't popular. In fact, they're downright hated. But is that hate warranted? Are we being too judgy? And should I stop that sound effect bit? Because it's very unnerving. Yep, there we go, done. To find out more, Dr. Caitlin Forster is here. She's an associate lecturer in the School of Life and Environmental Sciences at the University of Sydney. And today we're going to talk about flies. So give us a call with your fly-related questions. 1-300-800-222. Hey, Caitlin, welcome to the show. Lovely to meet you.
1: Yeah, nice to meet you.
0: And listen, I instantly set the wrong tone by going in so hard on flies? Because you're an insect expert. Do you love all insects equally?
1: Oh, I wouldn't say equally, but I love most insects and I can usually find a reason to like them. So that's flies included.
0: Okay. Now, I want to get down to basics. I love the idea that maybe by the end of this segment, the entire nation will have learned at least one thing to love about flies. Are you optimistic?
1: I am optimistic. I think there's lots of cool things about flies. And I think that every group of insects that hate it is hated. There's always something really interesting, even if it's a bit weird about them as well.
0: Yeah, look, I'm already getting ready to ask some pretty loaded questions. But if you have questions for Caitlin, 1-300-800-222, we're talking flies. But let's get down to basics. Caitlin,

0: That was Sam Brown with Stop, and this is Overnights. Right now, it is 4:10, unless you're in the Northern Territory or South Australia, in which case it is 3:40, I believe. I'm doing some quick maths. Also, in WA, it is 2:10. Hope you're having a great morning, folks. Coming up soon, we have Tech Talk.
1: Okay, let's do it.
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0: 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And honestly, some of the tech stories making the rounds right now seem utterly fantastical. So it's a good thing Matthew Dickerson, presenter of the Tech Talk podcast, is here to help make sense of them. Matthew, welcome to the show.
4: Gee, I'm not sure that you're not building me up too much there, Paul. I'm not sure if I can make sense of all the stories going around, but I'll do my very best for you.
0: Well, there's a few that have been, I would say, lightly troubling me that I'm really excited for you to break apart. But you're listening to Overnights. Matthew Dickerson's talking tech news. If you have any tech questions, you can pick up the phone and give us a buzz. 1-300-800-222. Matthew, it would be remiss of me not to begin at the wildest story, in my opinion, which was

0: I don't know that it's particularly for us all about the presents, but have a look at some of the presents they're suggesting you get. A ceramic charcoal barbecue.
1: That's
0: for
1: like,
0: $1,500.
1: Yeah.
0: A beer cooler that apparently cools your beers 10 times colder than other things. That's not that bad. $40, but still. Is that something that you'd like? A pizza oven.
1: But this just assumes men are eating pizza and beer.
0: A chef's
1: knife.
0: Well,
1: what about a yoga class? Or a pair of
0: a massage.
1: Yeah, massage. Or, you know, I like a scented candle.
0: A ceramic mug. Would you be happy with that? Would you like a scented candle for
1: I
0: you?
1: Would. This is all, you know, men just want to eat pizza and drink beer and go to the foot. Yes, I like all those things. But, I mean, is it we're getting, you know,
0: you'll buy those for yourself, right?
1: Exactly.
0: This is the thing. I don't know what's on your Father's Day present list. I reckon you'd be lucky to get a present on Father's Day in most households.
1: Yeah, well, give us a call about have you received or do you give Father's Day gifts?
0: See, we left Mother's Day to be just a flowers thing. We would always give Mum flowers, but that was pretty much it. Sometimes we would give her a present, but she didn't want stuff either, to be fair. You know, she thought it was a waste of time and a waste of money. But there's not an equivalent for a dad, I don't reckon. Like, to give your mum flowers sort of recognises the day without it being, although now they're probably more expensive than some presents flowers.
1: Yes, they are.
0: But what's the thing for fathers?
1: Yeah, well, let us know because, I mean, even just at Christmas, hankies and socks and jocks are
0: No one does that anymore, do they?
1: No, they do.
0: No one's given hankies. Who uses a hanky these days?
1: Does
0: anyone use a cloth hanky that you have to then wash and it gets all gooby and whatever?
1: I don't know whether you'd buy
0: it. Most people are using tissues now, aren't they?
1: Well, because give me a handkerchief over a tissue. You're right, I don't use handkerchiefs, but I don't even know where to buy them anymore. I mean, if you want to give us a call, we're getting into spring where people's nose starts to run. So maybe you're a handkerchief person. That could be another thing. But I would prefer socks and jocks than, a beer cooler or a stubby holder or something.
0: Because they're useful.
1: Yes.
0: Yeah?
1: I wear them.
0: What about aftershave or what do we call it? Like men's perfume.
1: Eau de cologne.
0: Would that be a good gift for you?
1: Depends what it was. I mean, if you're talking Youp or Brut 33.
0: Maybe not so much.
1: Or Old Spice. Not that there's anything wrong with that, but, you know, people have their signature scent, don't they?
0: This is the thing leading up to it, isn't it? And then what if you go and say, look, I'm going to make you lunch. You know how it's nice to have breakfast in bed for Mother's Day?
1: Yeah.
0: What about for dads? Will you make them breakfast or sit around and cook them a meal for lunch? Is that okay? Yeah. And is that enough or is that do you need to get a present on top of that?
1: Can I say, does anyone actually enjoy breakfast in bed?
0: Me. Love it.
1: Do
0: it. That's my spoiling on the weekend.
1: Really?
0: Love it.
1: Don't you?
0: Breakfast in bed. I know there are people who don't eat in bed, but I love it.
1: Don't you get toast and, you know, crumbs in your sheets? And what if you spill the coffee on your sheets? It looks like you've soiled them. I mean, isn't there problems in
0: there
1: your bed?
0: There is nothing better than snuggling up under the quilt.
1: What do you have then in your bed for breakfast?
0: Scrambled eggs on toast.
1: And you're eating it in bed?
0: I've got a little tray.
1: What if you drop the egg in between the sheets and you've got this sulfur stench coming out of your...
0: Are you not capable of eating a meal without dropping it everywhere?
1: I am, but I don't want to do it in bed.
0: Well, I'm happy to try it. I've got a lovely wooden tray that sits next to my bed.
1: Yeah, and every weekend?
0: Pretty much every weekend.
1: You get breakfast in bed?
0: I don't get breakfast. I make it and then come back to bed.
1: What?
0: I do a re-entry.
1: Oh, you meant to have it made for you.
0: I know.
1: You get out of bed.
0: Every now and again. I normally make the breakfast and bring it back to. We both have it in bed.
1: So you're my...
0: We have matching trays that sit next to the side of our bed.
1: Breakfast.
0: And we pull it out and we sit and have that.
1: But you meant...
0: While I'm texting you about things we're going to do on Monday, I'm eating breakfast in bed.
1: But you meant to have it brought to you, not get up, make it, and come
0: back.
1: Well,
0: I bring it to Mark, but one of us has to make it. It doesn't just materially appear. Someone's got to make it.
1: All right. Well, there's lots of topics. We can get into
0: hankies.
1: Hankies or breakfast in bed. Is that the, because I would prefer to go out to a cafe. The best I could hope for Father's Day is Eggs Benedict. That's it. I mean, that's the top of, that's the aspirational Father's Day.
0: I find

0: That is Jackson Browne with Doctor My Eyes. That was released in 1972.
1: ABC Southeast. Weather update.
0: So a cloudy day around the region today. A medium chance of showers south of Keith and near zero chance elsewhere. Light winds today becoming westerly 15 to 25 kilometres per hour in the morning, then tending northwesterly in the evening. Daytime maximum temperatures around 16 degrees. That's the forecast high for Millicent, Kingston and Bordertown. Robe, Beachport, Mount Gambier, Coonawarra, Panola and Narracourt will all reach 15 degrees and Keith atop of 17 degrees today. A partly cloudy day forecast tomorrow. A high chance of showers most likely in the morning. Cloudy conditions sticking around across your Friday and Saturday. A very high chance of showers most likely in the afternoon and evening on Friday. Again, that very high chance of showers in the morning and afternoon on Saturday. And the chance of a thunderstorm Saturday morning. A cloudy day forecast for the Western District of Victoria. A medium chance of showers near the coast. A slight chance elsewhere. Winds will be northwesterly 20 to 30 k's per hour. Daytime maximum temperatures around 15 degrees. Across the waters today, there's a strong wind warning in place across the upper and lower southeast coastline, stretching into the west coast of Victoria as well. These are all expected to continue tomorrow, according to the Bureau's current forecasting. Those winds will be westerly 15 to 25 knots, turning northwesterly 20 to 25 knots in the middle of the day, winds reaching up to 30 knots in the evening. Seas will be 1 to 1.5 metres, increasing to 1.5 to 2 metres around midday. A southwesterly swell of 2.5 to 3 metres, increasing to 3 to 4 metres around midday, then tending west to southwesterly 4 metres later in the evening. A cloudy day across the coastline, a 70% chance of showers. Cloudy and 17 degrees at tops in Adelaide today. A shower or two forecast for Melbourne, a top of 18 degrees in the city.
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1: Josh Bryan, we're getting you in the studio this morning. Producer Elise Arminani having a sick day today, so you are with us for Select Your Version.
2: Doing my own cover of the original Elise.
1: Josh Bryan will be performing.
2: Oh, gosh. No, we would lose our entire audience if I were to start performing. But yes, I'll do my best at explaining to the people our version today.
1: Yesterday's one was a very, very good one indeed. It was close. Mm. We thought it would be very easily in Elvis's court, but it was actually surprisingly close. I think maybe Suspicious Minds, perhaps not a big Elvis favourite.
2: Yeah, got a bit of a run from its money from Fine Young Cannibals. Yeah, which was, I was surprised by it. I thought the original would sort of romp away with it, but it was given a run for its money.
1: Yeah, we got to a tie with about 15 minutes to go, which we love when it gets really tight towards the end of the show like that, the competition. And then, one final vote came through, tipped it in Elvis's favour. So he did take the win, as we thought, but it was much closer than what we had predicted.
2: It just always happens with Select Your Version, though, doesn't it?
1: Does.
2: We always think, you know, this one's a clear winner, the people will love it, and then a close contest or it ends up even being upset. So, yeah.
1: This one, I'm just happy that I'll be playing this song. I love this song.
2: Yes.
1: I don't mind which version goes, but it's going to be fun today to
2: see
1: where people vote. We are pitching to you the Agogo's original of Our Lips Are Sealed, going up against a cover version by the Duff sisters, Hillary and Hayley Duff. Take a listen this morning.
0: The original.

0: oh, I'm transported back to my youth.
1: Absolutely.
0: I think I had the Hilary Duff album. I can't remember even what it was called, but I used to play that on CD over and over and over in my bedroom, blasting that song. Oh, so good. But they are not the original. Of course, Our Lips Are Sealed is a song co-written by Jane Wiedlin, the guitarist of the Go-Go's, and Terry Hall, who was the singer of The Specials and Fun Boy 3. It was recorded by the Go-Go's as the opening track on their first album, Beauty and the Beat. It was released as their second single in June of 1981. Most of the song's vocals were performed by the lead singer, Belinda Carlisle, with co-writer Wiedlin singing the bridge. The single eventually reached the top 3 in Australia and Canada, as well as the top 20 in the United States. I'm surprised that it was never like a top chart topper.
1: Never, topped the charts anywhere. I'm a bit surprised by that too, I guess, just with how the song has lived long in the memory as well. But in terms of the cover version, Beck, American singer Hilary Duff and her sister Hayley Duff covered the song for the soundtrack of the 2004 film A Cinderella Story, in which Hilary starred. The song was released as a single in June of that year. The Duff sisters said in an interview that they had wanted to record together, and Hilary chose Our Lips Are Sealed because the secretive theme of the song relates to the film. Katie Crowe of Billboard magazine wrote favourably of their cover, describing it as a sugary remake. While Crowe noted how their version would probably not be as remembered as the original, the sisters' snappy rendition is poised to introduce a whole new generation of listeners to a decade long gone. The cover received its biggest success in Australia, where it debuted at number 13 on the ARIA Singles Chart in September 2004. It peaked at number 8 3 weeks later, which tied the song with So Yesterday as Hillary's highest peaking song in this country.
0: Well, I love as well that Hilary sort of had a comeback in the musical career.
1: She has.
0: She's back on tour, isn't she?
1: Yeah.
0: She's doing tours around the world.
1: She put out her first new album, I think, this year in like a decade.
0: Wow. Yeah,
1: she seemed to take a bit of time off, particularly from the music side, but also a bit from her acting as well. Mm-hmm. I guess as a child actor, you probably get burnt out a bit from that sort of lifestyle. But definitely back on the scene now. And I think her tour that she put out tickets for earlier this year got quite a response. So,
0: Well, take a listen again, Southeast. Which version of Our Lips Are Sealed is best?
2: The original!

0: Oh, what a bop. I'm very excited to play this before 10
1: Absolutely.
0: O'clock today.
1: Absolutely, whichever version it is, it'll be great. Yeah.
0: Where are you going to put your vote today?
1: Well, I'm the youngest in my family. I have two older sisters, born in 98, so A Cinderella Story, very important film in our household. Mm-hmm. I've probably seen it 25, 30 times.
0: Yeah. I remember it being a special treat for our family to sit down and watch in our lounge. I think for my sister's like 10th birthday, 12th birthday, that was the film we rented and all got to sit down as a family and watch together.
1: Yeah, and Lizzie McGuire was always playing.
0: Chuck Michael Murray.
1: Yeah, had plenty of Lizzie McGuire with Hilary Duff acting in it when I was younger as well. So as much as I listen to the snippets and I'm like, look, probably the original, I probably with my current ears prefer, I'm going to have to park my vote with the cover today, just from a nostalgia point of view.
0: I love the Go-Go's.
1: Yes.
0: I love their songs. I think purely for nostalgia as well, I'm going for the Hilary Haley. We never play Hilary Duff
1: exactly.
0: on ABC Radio.
1: Yeah.
0: Let's give him a spin. I'm going to go for the cover. It might be a bit of a tough fight.
1: Yeah, we might be
0: for the Duff sisters.
1: Yeah, we might be the only two votes for the cover, but we'll see. You know, as we say, the audience surprises us all the time in these, so we'll see how we go.
0: Indeed. Miles voting for the original by the Go-Go's this morning. Sharon texting in, hello. She says, morning, great song. We'll have to go for the original today, please. So we're already out of time.
1: Yep.
0: We'll have to wait and see what happens.
1: It's up to the audience now.
0: Keeping Josh Bryan in the studio for our news from around the world.
2: News from around the world.
1: Good morning, Beck. More than 1.5 million people have been affected by the Nepal-Tibet flood disaster as Nepali authorities are warning of further flooding and debris flows. More than 1,000 people have died, while 5 of 43 missing Australians have been found alive. Correspondent Meghna Bali reports.
3: The disaster authority's preliminary analysis says the flood began when a roughly 1 square kilometre section of rock glacier material broke away near the China-Nepal border. A week on, some 4,000 people are still reported missing. In Kathmandu, relatives have posted photographs of the missing along a wall outside a hospital, hoping for news of their loved ones. Authorities say temporary lakes and unstable riverbanks mean heavy rain could trigger more flooding, landslides and debris flows. Meghna Bali, ABC News, Kathmandu.
1: Sir Keir Starmer says he is standing down as a British MP just weeks after resigning from the role of Prime Minister. In a statement to his North London constituency's local newspaper, he says it's been a huge honour and privilege to represent the seat of Holborn and St Pancras. It follows weeks of speculation about whether Sir Keir would remain as an MP following his resignation. A by-election is expected to be held in the coming weeks. Breakaway US Congressman Thomas Massey has used congressional privilege to accuse Andrew Mountbatten Windsor of committing sex crimes in the country. Mr. Massey, from the same party as Republican President Donald Trump, made the comment during a speech in the House of Representatives about the late pedophile Jeffrey Epstein. Mr. Mountbatten Windsor, who is King Charles's brother, was stripped of his royal titles last year and has always denied committing sexual offences and has never been charged with any crime relating to the allegations. And extreme heat continues to hit new highs across parts of Asia and Europe, with Western Europe recording its hottest ever June and July combined. The BBC's Camilla Mills reports.
4: India says it experienced its hottest August since records began in 1901, with temperatures averaging just over 28 degrees Celsius. In Britain, the Met Office says 2026 has been the hottest year on record so far, in a temperature series stretching back to the 19th century. And in Spain, more than 5,000 deaths are believed to have been linked to high temperatures between June and August, the highest figure since monitoring began in 2015.
0: Thank you very much, Josh. Josh Bryan in the studio there with your news from around the world. He'll get you your local news update in just a moment as well. But kicking off the votes in today's Select Your Version, who does Our Lips Are Sealed best? Get your votes in this morning. 1-300-476-222-0467-922-783. The winning song played before the 10 o'clock news this morning. Just having a little bit of trouble sourcing the audio for your market report this morning from yesterday's sale at Narracourt. We'll get that to you you as soon as we can. Today's sale in Mount Gambier, of course, at the Glen Burnie Sale Yards. Selling positions 1 Nutrien, 2 Miller One and John, 3 O'Connor and Graney, 4 Elders and 5 Green Triangle Livestock. A total of 434 cattle today and a total of 250 lambs and sheep.

0: That is the Beach Boys with Wouldn't It Be Nice. You're on ABC South East where it's 4 minutes to seven. Let's check the latest in local news with Josh Bryan again.
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2: Good morning, Beck. Members of the Port Macdonald Offshore Angling Club have raised concerns about the volume of bird droppings in public places, including on a popular local dock. While it's not unusual for the pontoon to be covered with bird feces, new concerns have been raised as the deadly H5 avian flu spreads across Australia. SA Health says the risk to humans from bird flu remains low, and walking past a dead or sick bird or its feces without touching it does not put people at risk. And a robe artist says a proposed sculpture honouring a famous photo and a community advocate will help preserve the town's history. Terry Johnson is behind the sculpture, The Woman in Black, which commemorates local historian Shirley Snook. Ms. Snook's work researching and telling local history was inspired by a photograph of the town's old jail, which featured an anonymous woman in a black dress and umbrella. And there'll be more local news at 7:30.
0: Thank you very much, Josh. Not a lot of love for Hilary Duff and Hayley Duff coming through on the text line for their cover of Our Lips Are Sealed. It was a massive song for them when they released it.
2: It was, yes.
0: But apparently, I think they're... Yeah. We'll have to wait and see the final outcome. This person texting and saying, do the Duff sisters even talk?
2: Oh,
0: wow. I vote for the original. So it's going to be interesting to see what happens at 10 o'clock, which version of Our Lips Are Sealed we get to play out. I'll be happy either or to sing along to it.
2: Yes, great song either way. So as much as young me will be disappointed, I will accept the Go-Go's version very much so.
0: Indeed. Thank you, Josh.
2: Thank you.
0: Josh Bryan in the studio with your news update this morning. Get your votes in for today's Select Your Version. Who do you think does Our Lips Are Sealed best? The original by the Go-Go's, of course, a fantastic version. The cover by Hilary and Hayley Duff. Let us know your thoughts this morning. You decide which song played before 10 today with the win. You are heading into your 7 o'clock news coming up after 7 this morning. How is your business faring lately? Has it been a tough past 12 months? What changes have been made in the business scene that have impacted you and the way your business is operating? We'll check in with one local clothing store owner here in the southeast who took to social media after the weekend. She was open the entirety of Sunday, didn't make a single sale. We'll hear what she has to say about the importance of supporting local.
1: Every community has stories worth sharing. 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

0: Five Australians who had been listed as missing in the Himalayas now confirmed safe. Nearly 2,000 vacant or underutilised properties in the Adelaide City Council area are identified, and a city pub takes extra steps in response to increased reports of drink spiking. Good morning, Matt Coleman in Adelaide with ABC News. The Department of Foreign Affairs now says that 38 Australians remain missing 6 days after devastating flooding in the Himalayas. Five citizens who had been listed as missing are now confirmed safe. But as correspondent Meghna Bali reports, more than 1,000 people have died and 15,000 more remain isolated.
1: Nepal's disaster authorities say thousands in two badly affected parts of Rasuwa remain cut off from essential services and emergency assistance. The main highways in the district are still blocked and 41 motorable bridges have been washed away. Authorities say some communities have received basic food, but shortages of tents, rice, lentils and solar batteries remain. In parts of neighbouring Nuvakot, officials say no relief has yet reached some affected communities because there are no shelter facilities. Meghna Bali, ABC News, Kathmandu.
0: A report says there are nearly 2,000 vacant or underutilised properties in the Adelaide City Council area. The report made by the council is part of its housing strategy, looking at using long-term vacant properties for potential housing. The report cited multiple reasons for vacant or underutilised properties. The council wants pedestrian and cyclist access to the CBD's Light Square to be prioritised due to safety concerns. According to an assessment, over a third of crashes in Light Square between 2019 and 2023 involve pedestrians. A draft plan shows two options, along with adding greener spaces and trees, but any solution would not be completed until 2036. In the interim, council wants to add measures like more crossings and reducing speed limits. A city publican says he's hearing increased reports of drink spiking in the Adelaide CBD. Ed Castle staff have issued a public service announcement on their social media to warn patrons to be extra cautious. Publican Tom Skipper says the venue is working to clear unattended drinks quickly and is urging customers not to accept drinks from strangers.
2: We all strive to provide a safe venue for all of our staff and particularly our patrons. You know, we have the right practices in place with the responsible service of alcohol, but there are some idiots out there that take it upon themselves to prey on people, which is really unfortunate.
0: A men's wellbeing advocate has described a parliamentary inquiry into men's health challenges as long overdue. The inquiry is aimed at tackling high rates of suicide and the harmful role of social media algorithms. The Health Minister Blair Boyer says the committee will seek to improve men's access to services and to address the stigma and barriers to seeking help. Good, Better, Best Men co-founder Luke DeSessa says it's long overdue.
3: To reduce the stigma of men seeking out the help and reaching the help is really about normalising it and normalising the language and showing what it is, what happens when men reach out and seek help.
0: A hiker is missing at Mount Rebarkable in the state's mid-north. Reports came after nine last night when a woman did not return from a hike. Polair and ground crews have searched for her. Extra crews will gather this morning to begin a renewed search. After calls from the local council, the state government will establish a task force to address crime and violence in Port Augusta. Arj Gunnison has the story.
4: Representatives from several government departments, the local member and the council will meet on Friday to discuss how the task force will function. Bungler elder Auntie Linda Dare says it's good the government is taking action to curb violent crime, but is frustrated over the lack of consultation with Aboriginal elders.
5: As far as I'm concerned, the state needs to come and sit down with the community because we are the ones that see it on a day-to-day basis.
4: The announcement comes as police launch Operation Overboard in the city to target shoplifting and antisocial behaviour.
0: Members of the Port Macdonnell Offshore Angling Club have raised concerns about the volume of bird droppings in public places, including on a popular local dock. While it's not unusual for the pontoon to be covered with bird feces, new concerns have been raised as the deadly H5 avian flu spreads across Australia. Angling Club member Jennifer Cleary says the dock should be regularly cleaned.
6: Children go down there fishing. They sit on there during the weekends. We're there, people with their dogs getting on and off boats. We don't know about transfer from one spot to another, how it spreads.
0: SA Health says the risk to humans from bird flu remains low, and walking past a dead or sick bird or its feces without touching does not put people at risk. The United States has launched more strikes on Iran, raising the risk of further escalation between the two countries. His North America correspondent, Cayman Gock.
7: US President Donald Trump said the strikes were large and powerful and were in response to recent Iranian attempts to strike commercial ships and American troops in the region. The president has warned if Iran retaliates, then the war will only escalate further. There was a month of relative military calm between the two nations as Washington DC focused its efforts on economic pressure. Iran has told local media the US will regret the latest attacks. Cayman Gock, ABC News, Washington.
0: Pacific leaders look likely to endorse a new plan to try to tackle surging drug smuggling in the region. Here's Foreign Affairs reporter Stephen Jedgetts.
8: Leaders at the Pacific Islands Forum in Palau are expected to give the green light to the Wonga Moana initiative aimed at bolstering surveillance of the vast Pacific Ocean. The Australian government is expected to tip $600 million into the scheme, which will see Australia provide more funding for aerial surveillance across the Pacific, as well as additional training and support for police in the region. The Pacific's grappling with increasingly sophisticated and determined criminal networks, sending cocaine and methamphetamines across the ocean, often to the lucrative Australian market.
0: Australia is facing a major shortfall in key workers required to power the nation's AI data centre construction sector, which is expected to be worth about $150 billion by 2030. Matt Bamford reports.
9: The Powering Skills Organisation report out today reveals Australia needs to find more than 70,000 electricians, technicians and other related tradespeople to meet the demand. It comes as businesses reveal major challenges in finding and retaining skilled staff as a raft of national projects, including data centre construction and the transition to renewable energy, drive up competition. The report calls for more quotas for apprentices on major projects and the creation of a dedicated apprenticeship program for data centre builds.
0: Adelaide is set to host the world premiere of Sir Frederick Ashton's Cinderella next year. The multi-million dollar production begins in September, featuring the original coach from the 1972 production. Festival Centre Chief Executive Kate Gould says will be accompanied by a full orchestra. She's told 891 ABC Adelaide it's part of a larger festival of ballet at the Festival Centre, including workshops and classes.
10: We're going to do a giant open-air dance studio with the Australian Ballet at Festival Plaza. And that will be hopefully attended by thousands. So get on your ballet shoes, your tights, your tutus and ready to go.
0: To sport in AFL, Port Adelaide midfielder Jason Horne-Francis has claimed his first John Cale medal. The 23-year-old received the award at the club's Best and Fairest last night with 88 votes. Three-time medalist Zach Butters finished with 83. In cricket, England great Ben Stokes has signed with the Adelaide Strikers ahead of the Big Bash League season. The 35-year-old has forged an international career spanning more than 15 years. He's earned a reputation for match-winning performances with bat and ball. The all-rounder has consistently performed on the biggest stages in world cricket, scoring more than 11,000 runs. With the rest of the sport, Jared Coote.
11: Fifth seed Flavio Cabolli has fought back from two sets down to beat Argentine Francisco Comesaña in the opening round at the US Tennis Open. The Italian had less break points but still won 3-6, 2-6, 6-3, 6-4, 6-4. Ninth seed Taylor Fritz thrashed fellow American Darwin Blanche in straight sets. In the women's draw, second seed Elena Rybakina has beaten American Thea Frodin in straight sets. The Wallabies will be looking to win a fifth straight rugby test match for the first time since 2021 when they take on Argentina on Sunday. Australia beat Argentina by 6 points last weekend to remain undefeated from three matches under new coach Les Kiss. Wallabies winger Max Jorgensen says the winning streak is giving the team a confidence boost.
12: It feels great. You know, everyone wants to be in a winning change room after a test match. To do it four times in a row now is pretty special. And look, we're not focusing on that too much. That's sort of all in the past now. We're focusing on this week ahead against Argentina and looking to make it five in a row.
11: French cyclist Bastien Tronchon has won a thrilling bunch sprint to take stage 10 of the Vuelta a España.
0: South Australia's weather: Renmark cloudy 20, Mount Gambier shower or 2:15, Port Lincoln cloudy 17, Port Pirie possible shower 18, Adelaide cloudy a top of 17 degrees, currently 12. ABC News.
13: You're with Beck Bird on ABC Southeast SA. Matakaru, good morning, Southeast. 7:10 on your Wednesday morning. Hello, thank you very much for your company today. Now, how is your business going? How have the past 12 months been for business changes when it comes to operating fees, wages, the transportation of goods? Is it all eating into your bottom line and making business look less viable? We'll hear from one local business in the southeast who took to social media after a day with zero sales at her business over the weekend. Happy to hear from you at the moment. What is impacting your business? Are you perhaps thinking about exiting an industry? 0467 922 783 1300 476 222. We know that that is at times the sad but frank reality that some business owners are facing down. Get in touch, tell us how you're feeling, tell us what you think needs to be done to improve business in the state. Now, taking a look at the rainfall tallies coming in this morning, great to see there was a little bit of rain recorded around the region in the Bureau's gauges, at least. About 7 millimetres recorded for Mount Gambier, 3.6 for Narracourt, 3.8 at Keith West, so good to see. Hello to Darren at Winds Coonawarra, 4 mil in his rain gauge, thank you. And good morning to Mark from Palagelo, 4.6 millimetres overnight, 80 millimetres for the entirety of August. Happy to have your rainfall tallies and to hear the averages, how it's all looking. 0467 922 783. You could get a little bit more on the way today, just a medium chance of showers south of Keith and near zero chance elsewhere today. A cloudy day forecast, 17 degrees the tops for Keith, 16 degrees the tops for Millicent, Kingston and Bordertown today, 15 degrees the forecast high for Robe, Beachport, Mount Gambier, Coonawarra, Panola and Narracourt. A partly cloudy day tomorrow, a high chance of showers again, most likely in the morning. The Bureau of Meteorology did say the wettest days to come will see a very high chance of showers across the Friday and Saturday. The chance for thunderstorm on Saturday morning as well. Daytime maximum temperatures across the border today around 15 degrees in the Western District of Victoria. A medium chance of showers near the coast, a slight chance elsewhere. Speaking of our coast, there is a strong wind warning in place for the upper and lower southeast coastline stretching into the west coast of Victoria as well. These are all currently expected to continue tomorrow, so take note of that. A cloudy day across the waters, a 70% chance of showers. Cloudy in Adelaide, 17 degrees the tops there. A shower or two in Melbourne, 18 degrees the forecast high.
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15: Hi, Rachel Mealy here. Questions over weather warning signs of the avalanche, which caused devastating flash flooding in Nepal and Tibet, were ignored. The US steps up strikes on Iran. Donald Trump labels agreements with Tehran not worth the paper they're written on. And investors might be spooked right now, so are first home buyers getting ready to take advantage of cheaper house prices.
16: Those who are owner-occupiers are really keen to still get into the market. And some of the shifts we've seen and softening in property prices has probably made it easier for them, in particular for first home buyers.
15: I hope you'll join me for those stories soon on AM.
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13: Well, the time is 13 minutes past 7 this morning. Well, The Guardian has reported that Australia is in the middle of a tidal wave of insolvencies as firms struggle and increasingly fail to cope with what could be described as a cost of doing business crisis. Creditor Watch's most recent August Business Risk Index showed 1 in 8 Australian cafes and restaurants have closed in the past year, and payment defaults are rising nationally for the third consecutive month. So what is being experienced locally? How's your business going? 0467 922 783. You're welcome to join the conversation this morning. But Francine Martin is the owner-manager of Retail Therapy, a clothing store in Keith. She took to social media this week after not making one single sale whilst opening her clothing store on Sunday. Francine went online writing, "Sometimes you can't help but wonder what more can a small business do to earn your support. Surely 50% off is a pretty good incentive to come in and have a look before spending your money out of our small town. Because one day, if the little shops are gone, we can't simply order them back online." I spoke with Francine earlier to ask why she wanted to post about the experience at the moment of running a business.
14: My message that I really wanted to get across was that people need to stop and think about the town they live in, I think, to support the local businesses that we have in town. We're one of the lucky towns on the highway. We've got lots of lovely shops and lots to do here in Keith. But I guess what triggered it, I had a sale on the weekend on Sunday and I did not take 1 cent. And I just thought people just need to be made aware that they have to look local before they go online is what I think they need to do as a small business owner in a small country town.
13: So you launched like a winter sale. You were open throughout the entirety of the Sunday, which we know, you know, sometimes people are busy on, but not a single sale was made on that.
14: Not a single cent. So I was quite despondent. So I sort of had to think about it that night and the next day, and I thought, no, I have been wanting to say something for a little while and this just prompted me.
13: You've had a huge reaction, a lot of people interacting with that post online. How do you feel given the response you've received?
14: Overwhelmed with the response. I've had nearly 10,000 views and lots of comments, and, of course, all of them have been just great comments. I mean, I've been here now 16 years. I love it. We have a bit of a rapport, which you don't have a rapport with a big online site such as, you know, your Amazons or your Temus or your Sheens.
13: Speaking of that, with that sort of, you know, global rise in brands like that, really trying to just get people to choose cheaper alternatives, what has been, you know, some of the other challenges that you are facing as a business in the past, you know, over the past 12 months?
14: A lot of them has been the shopping online. And with that comes the part where people expect you to, you know, have sales and you've got to try and compete with all those huge, huge entities. We're only a small little business here, so we can't do that all the time. And people I just think they find that, you know, that hard.
13: What are you hearing from others in the local community, in the business scene? You know, I'm sure it's not just those in retail.
14: Lots of the same people are just saying, I think it's the convenience of online shopping too. They can, you know, look at midnight if they want to and add to cart then. But they've got to really stop and think about their town. It just has such a domino effect. If one shop closes and then another one does and then someone else does, then I think people are going to find it really hard to sell their homes or their properties, because people from outside will come in and they think, oh, Keith's not looking very promising. I'm not going to buy a home here or a property. So I think there is a much bigger, wider picture than looking locally.
13: Do you think as well, have there been changes, you know, in the business scene, in the business environment over these past 12 months that have impacted you?
14: Oh, definitely. It's the online shopping. The fuel.
13: Francine, what would you like to see, you know, changing in this scene?
14: I just think people need to stop and think about the consequences of where you choose to spend your money, really. Because the little shops are the ones that they support your community by donating prizes and sponsoring clubs and events such as the golf club, Ladies' Day, Christmas raffles, Anzac Day and everything in between. And when the money is spent, it's more of it is likely to stay within the community to keep the community going. So I think that has been the biggest challenge in, you know, in people's shopping habits. Continue to support local in any way you can, and not just in Keith, in all the small rural towns. We're all doing it hard.
13: We're all doing it hard. The words from Francine Martin. They're the owner-manager of Retail Therapy, a clothing store in Keith. Well, credit to watch, Chief Economist Ivan Cahoon joins us on the program this morning as well. Ivan, thanks for your time today.
18: Good morning.
13: So if you can explain to us, what is the picture being painted for Australian businesses right now? This is something that you look at every single month?
18: Yes, it is. So we certainly study the ASIC insolvencies data, and then we also have Creditor Watch has a number of indicators they follow, and we follow that tell us a bit about where the trend in insolvencies is likely to go in the next few months as well.
13: So what is the rate of insolvencies?
18: Well, look, if you look at the absolute number, it's quite high. It's actually improved slightly last financial year compared to the previous financial year, but it is the highest it's been for some time or ever in terms of the absolute number of insolvencies. But when you scale it by the number of businesses there are in Australia, which has also expanded very largely, it's high, but it's not extreme at this point in time. I guess the big question is, why is this happening? Why are there more insolvencies? And I think there are a lot of shocks going on for business. I heard the tail end of the previous interview talking about structural changes from the internet, which is very important for retail. There's AI, there's climate change, there's the, you know, during COVID we found out about supply chain challenges, the Middle East has created a lot of uncertainty. So all of those factors are in the background, or maybe not even in the background, they're happening. But I think that the two really big stories have been the inflation we've seen over the last 5 years and higher interest rates. And you hear a lot in the media about cost of living crises for consumers. Businesses are facing the same costs. Like it's a cost of doing business. Rents are up, wages are up, insurance is up, other input costs are up. So that and you know, higher interest rates than we've seen for quite some time are creating pressure not only on their customers but also on the cost of doing business. So it's a very challenging time.
13: Will this continue?
18: Look, I think so. It was slightly better last year, I think, because the Reserve Bank cut interest rates 3 times at the beginning of the year, or sort of late 2024, early 25, I think it was, late 25, early 26. But of course, the Reserve Bank has reversed that interest rate, those interest rate cuts. They're also likely, I think, to raise interest rates again in September because inflation is too high. And then we've still got the uncertainties due to the Middle East. So it's not going to get any easier. And I think the other part about inflation is, and we all know this when we go out to dinner or when we go to the supermarket, the cost of things is much higher than it was 5 years ago. So even if inflation's slows, it doesn't mean prices have gone down and these costs have reversed. It just means they're going up at a slower pace. So this is a cumulative shock for consumers and businesses.
13: Is hospitality an area that is being impacted the most?
18: I think if you look at it as a share of the number of businesses operating, It has the highest effectively rate of insolvency. So it is a risky sector. It's obviously a discretionary sector. It's also the case that a lot of people, there's generally a lot of entries and exits into hospitality. So people have the dream of creating their own restaurant or, you know, wine bar, et cetera. And it's not that easy. It's a difficult sector and it's challenged when there's pressures on discretionary spending. So, yes, it has been, if you look at the rate of insolvency, it's much higher than other sectors. Construction is the sector which has a lot of the most number of insolvencies individually, but it's quite a big sector. There's a lot of businesses in that sector, so it's not as high proportionally as hospitality.
13: Ivan, is enough being done to combat what The Guardian is calling a cost of doing business crisis?
18: Yeah, look, I think it's hard to do much about that. I think you could say the Reserve Bank hasn't done a particularly good job of taming inflation, but it's, to a certain extent, it's a global story, not just a local one. And then what else can be done, like the price of inputs, like energy. That's a global story. The government helped out with some tax relief during the early part of the Iran conflict, but it can't do that forever. So I think what the government could do would be to try and reduce some of the red tape that they talk about a lot in the Productivity Commission, some of the regulations that should be addressed. Perhaps they could consider some sort of freezing of some government charges that, you know, increase the cost of doing business. But a lot of it is just these constant shocks we're having and some of these changes that we're having to pay for, like climate change, like the Middle East conflict as well. So it's a difficult story.
13: Indeed. Ivan, we appreciate your time on the program this morning. Thanks for explaining this to us.
18: No worries.
13: That is Ivan Cahoon there, the Creditor Watch Chief Economist. If you want to read more on their August Business Risk Index, it has some of that data in it. You can head online to the Creditor Watch website and click through to read that yourself. Good morning to Damo from Millicent, texting in with 6 millimetres from yesterday. Thank you very much. And hello to Anton. He says, hi, Beck. 2 mils here in the gauge here at Pink's Beach this morning and a total of 58.5 mils for the month of August. Have a great day. Thank you very much, Anton. Same to you.
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13: Loving seeing these rainfall figures coming through. You can keep them coming on 0467 922 783. Text in your votes in today's Select Your Version as well whilst you're on the line. We're pitching to you Our Lips Are Sealed, the original, of course, by the Go-Go's, a cover version by the Duff sisters, Hillary and Hayley Duff. Take a listen.
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0: It does. Our lips are sealed. Best, get your votes in this morning. 0467922783. The winning song played before 10 o'clock today. Shiona Lamb has our market report from yesterday's sale at Nowra Court. Good morning, Shiona. Take it away with the numbers.
1: Good morning. Numbers were similar, with 633 cattle penned. Quality improved across the yarding, made up of 293 young cattle, 317 cows and 21 bulls. The regular buying group attended and operated in a dearer market across most categories. Young steers and heifers gained 25 cents. Grown steers sold firm to 10 stronger. Grown heifers sold 20 dearer. Heavy cows gained 10 to 20 cents and more in places, and the bulls sold mostly firm. Yearling steers and heifers sold to the trade 455 to 552 cents, the plainer types 402 to 474 cents, while the feeders and restockers paid 480 to 540 cents a kilo, while plainer lots made 260 to 474 cents. Grown steers made 460 to 478 cents to the trade, and feeders paid 422 to 522 cents a kilo. Grown heifers sold to the trade 440 to 538 cents, while plainer lots made to 385 cents. Feeder types made 322 to 520 cents a kilo. Heavy cows made 406 to 460. Light and medium frame cows sold 332 to 415 cents. Heavy bulls made 414 to 470 cents a kilo, and the younger and lighter bulls sold from 380 to 440 cents a kilo. Lamb numbers increased to 1,585 penned, quality improved, with extra buyers back on the rail, brought more competition in a stronger market across all weights and grades, with sales from $10 to $30 a head dearer in places across the yarding. Store lambs sold $172 to $270 a head, trade lambs $263 to $294, with a wide average range from $11.50 to $12.20 cents a kilo. Extra heavy lambs, 27 kilos and over, sold $333 to $408 to range $10.70 to $1,200 cents a kilo. A run of merino lambs sold from $165 to $255 a head. Sheep numbers also increased to 1,197. Quality was mixed, merino ewes selling $142 to $294 to average $820 to $920 cents a kilo. Crossbred mutton sold from $172 to $335 a head to average $800 to $880 cents a kilo. Rams made from $195 to $264 a head. This is Shiona Lamb at Nowra Court for MLA.
0: Thanks, Shiona. Shiona Lamb with our market report there from yesterday's sale at Nowra Court. It's 7:30 local news time.
2: Chinese lobster demand uncertainty and angling clubs bird poo cleaning call. Good morning, Josh Bryan in the southeast with ABC News. The head of Ferguson Australia says southern rock lobster exporters are being left in the dark by China as this year's catch season kicks off. The 2026-27 season started yesterday, although rough weather meant only a few boats were able to head out to sea. Andrew Ferguson says this season's catch is predicted to be strong, but it's getting harder to set prices for export. He says questions over Chinese demand are creating uncertainty.
3: It's got so hard to predict now. China and the pricing. It used to be a lot more predictable, much more risky, volatile market, it seems, since we've come back.
2: Members of the Port Macdonald Offshore Angling Club have raised concerns about the volume of bird droppings in public places, including on a popular local dock. While it's not unusual for the pontoon to be covered with bird feces, new concerns have been raised as the deadly H5 avian flu spreads across Australia. Angling Club member Jennifer Cleary says the dock should be regularly cleaned.
4: Children go down there fishing, they sit on there during the weekends. We're there, people with their dogs getting on and off boats. We don't know about transfer from one spot to another, how it spreads.
2: An Adelaide University epidemiologist says worldwide there's been a relatively small number of human cases of bird flu ever recorded, and there's no evidence bird droppings were the cause of any of them. Dr. Adrian Esterman says the human risk from exposure to bird poo is nearly zero.
5: Bird that puts a dropping on your head is not going to give you an infection. Touching a dropping in the street is not going to give you an infection unless you're silly enough to stick your finger down your throat afterwards.
2: In a statement, SA Health says the risk to humans from bird flu remains low, and walking past a dead or sick bird or its feces without touching it does not put people at risk. A men's wellbeing advocate has described a parliamentary inquiry into men's health challenges as long overdue. The inquiry is aimed at tackling high rates of suicide and the harmful role of social media algorithms. Health Minister Blair Boyer says the committee will seek to improve men's access to services and address the stigma and barriers to seeking help. Good Better Best Men co-founder Luke De Sessa says it's long overdue.
6: To reduce the stigma of men seeking out the help and reaching the help is really about normalising it and normalising the language and showing what it is, what happens when men reach out and seek help.
2: Australia's struggling in-home childcare sector says a federal government support package has delivered a critical lifeline, but providers warn significant challenges remain. Here's National Education and Parenting reporter Connor Duffy.
7: The government has announced $11 million to support the in-home care sector after the ABC revealed earlier this year that operators were close to shutting down. Nicole Morgan, president of the Australian Home Childcare Association, says it's a significant intervention.
8: So the four measures have been monumental in ensuring that in-home care is elevated, sustainable, viable and accessible for families.
7: While all providers have been able to access emergency grants, some have been excluded from subsidies covering worker pay rises and are asking the government to go further.
2: A robe artist says a proposed sculpture honouring a famous photo and a community advocate will help preserve the town's history. Terry Johnson is behind the sculpture, The Woman in Black, which commemorates local historian Shirley Snook. Miss Snook's work researching and telling local history was inspired by a photograph of the town's old jail, which featured an anonymous woman in a black dress and umbrella. Mr. Johnson says he knew Miss Snook and wants to continue her work.
9: I think the important thing that Shirley did was bring history out of books and bring it back to the people. The history is more about just buildings and scenery. It's about the people and the stories.
2: And taking a look at today's weather, cloudy with a medium chance of showers, most likely from late this morning. There's a strong marine wind warning for the upper and lower southeast coasts. Keith 17, Bordertown, Kingston and Millicent 16, Mount Gambier, Narracourt, Robe, Beachport, Port Macdonald, Panola and Padthaway 15. It's coming out to 25 minutes to 8 across the southeast. This is ABC News.
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0: Marta Curry, good morning, Southeast. 7:35 on your Wednesday morning. Hello, thank you very much for your company today. Now, the federal government has announced changes to the funding of prostate cancer nurses from July 1st next year, transitioning away from the Prostate Cancer Foundation of Australia to the McGrath Foundation in terms of providing those nurses. We'll be joined by members of the local prostate cancer support group next and the federal member for Barker to hear their thoughts on this transition. Happy to hear from you at any point. 0467922 783 1300 476 222. More votes trickling in on the Select Your Version song competition today. Anton texting in, we're pitching to you Our Lips Are Sealed, originally by the Go-Go's, a cover version by the Duff sisters, Hilary and Hayley Duff. Anton says he's going to vote for the original by the Go-Go's this morning. He says, now whenever I hear this song, I think of the Mondegreen and hear Alex Cecile after watching a program on it. How funny, Anton says. Thank you. John Williamson, hello, texting in voting for the original version of Our Lips Are Sealed by the Go-Go's as well. Happy to hear your votes this morning. 0467922783. First though, our forecaster from the Bureau of Meteorology is Kate. Good morning to you, Kate. Thanks for your time today.
12: Good morning. How's it going?
0: Well, thank you. A bit of shower activity around the region yesterday.
12: Yeah, so there were a few showers around yesterday. Coonawarra managed to pick up 3.2 millimetres in the gauge since 9 a.m. Keith, 3.8. Mount Gambier managed to pick up 7 millimetres there. Narracourt, 3.6. Padthaway, 3.2. And Robe, we've managed to pick up 2.2 millimetres in our gauge there. On a pretty warm day yesterday as well is the other thing that's standing out from the observations. We managed to get up to 19 degrees at Robe. Narra Court managed to get up to 18.9, Keith 19.6. So, look, I call the day on the way today is the story, since we've seen that change making its way through, bringing those showers. We've got quite overcast conditions today. Look, there is a potential for a shower or two around continuing today, but only relatively light falls expected, a millimetre or so if you're lucky or unlucky today. We are also looking at those temperatures being a few degrees cooler. So Mount Gambier, a top of 15, Coonawarra, a top of 15, Robe, a top of 15, Narra Court, a top of 15, Bordertown, a balmy top of 16, and Keith, a top of 17 degrees expected today.
0: Not much sticking around tomorrow, but looking to get heavier in terms of that shower activity Friday and into the weekend.
12: That is the story. So I should note that we do still have a strong wind warning in place for both our upper and lower southeast coastal waters today. The wind's certainly still up. As we go through tomorrow, we are expecting those showers to pick up a touch as the tail end of a cold front just scrapes across the southern parts of South Australia again, but easing as we go through the day. Again, relatively light falls, possibly slightly more than we get during the day today. 1 to 4 millimetres on the forecast for Mount Gambier, petering off as we go further north. But the more significant day is expected to be Friday into Saturday. So we are expecting a fairly still start on Friday, so the chance of some fog around early in the morning, but those winds picking up through the day and high chance of showers as we get into the afternoon and evening. Then that cold front set to move across as we go through early Saturday, bringing that cooler southwesterly change again. Chance of some thunderstorms around, particularly Saturday morning with that change, and those winds are certainly pretty strong with the change. So expecting north

0: westerly 30 to 45 kilometres an hour as we go through the morning, and then decreasing as we get later into the evening. Of course, those are the average winds. We'd be expecting gusts higher than that, and as you say, some more significant shower activity making its way through, and of course the chance of storms bringing the possibility of some heavy falls around as well. So that Friday into Saturday, particularly Saturday morning period, looking like certainly a period where it's worth keeping an eye on conditions, especially anyone still got some winter sport around. It'll still certainly feel like winter sport, but then we are expecting things to ease off on Sunday with another high pressure system pushing its way in. Still a shower or two around, but a general easing.
1: And that wet weather expected broadly across the region, or mostly coastal areas, or?
0: Look, as usual, we'll be looking at heavier falls further in the south. So Mount Gambier, we've got that 3 to 10 millimetres on the forecast during Saturday. Up around Bordertown, we're more talking 0 to 5. Possibility of where that timing falls is if those falls are going to be heaviest late on Friday or early on Saturday. But yeah, it's the general setup of their possibility of some slightly heavier falls further south. But again, with the potential for storms in the mix, that'll certainly make some variable numbers if we do manage to see some of those storms bringing some slightly heavier totals.
1: Beautiful. Kate, thank you so much.
0: Thank you.
1: That is our forecaster from the Bureau of Meteorology there. So, and keep your brolly handy. Definitely going to need it that Friday and Saturday. Good luck to all of those who will be heading out to take part in winter sport with that rainfall. Nancy Sinatra with "These Boots Are Made for Walking." It's 20 to 8.

The incredible Nancy Sinatra with "These Boots Are Made for Walking." You're on ABC Southeast. We're at 17 minutes to 8. Well, male cancer incidence rates in Australia remain high. Almost one in two Australian men will be diagnosed with cancer by age 85. And prostate cancer represents around a third of all male cancer diagnoses. But there's concern locally over changes being announced by the federal government for prostate nurse funding. The Health Minister, Mark Butler, has announced $46.5 million additionally will be spent over 5 years to expand the McGrath Foundation Cancer Care Nurse Service to now include prostate cancer nurses, a service previously carried out by the Prostate Cancer Foundation of Australia. This will come into effect from around the middle of next year. Tony Passon is the federal member for Barker. He joins us in the studio this morning.

0: morning, Mr. Passon. Thanks for coming in.
1: Good morning, Beck.
0: We're also joined in the studio this morning by Kate Eats, the Prostate Cancer Foundation Australia Community Engagement Manager. Kate, thank you for your time as well.
2: Thank you, Beck.
0: And we also have Tony Duddy, the Chair of the Limestone Coast Prostate Cancer Support Group, in the studio as well. Tony, as well, thank you for coming in today.
3: Thank you for the invite, Beck.
0: So first of all, Kate, how was the reaction to this news? Did the foundation know that this was coming?
2: We didn't, Beck. So we were notified on Monday, basically, that the federal government would be cutting their funds. We were not consulted prior to this, and it's obviously come as a huge shock. So, yeah, we weren't scrambling, but we were wondering, okay, where to next? We didn't get time to put out a media release or anything. It was already caught in the wind. And, yeah, we will be doing everything to make this not happen, basically. Mm.
0: Yeah. Do you want this decision to be reversed?
2: Very much so, yeah. We want Minister Butler to basically have a look at what he's done, review it, and give us a reason behind it, because to date we've been told nothing.
0: Yeah, I do believe the federal government did stand up and say it was not a reflection on the care that the foundation nurses were providing. But how does it make you feel to know this was obviously something the foundation worked so hard to set up around Australia in the first place?
2: 100%, yeah. So this all started back in 2012, where there was literally, what was there? There was 12 nurses in the program, and it's obviously grown today to be 131 nurses across Australia, which is huge. And it's a world-renowned, world-backed program. We're supported by all of our supporters, the families, the people affected by prostate cancer. So there's, in our view, there is no reason for this to change. We're very upset about it.
0: So you see 131 nurses now employed. According to the press release that the Federal Health Minister Mark Butler put out, over 60 prostate cancer nurses will be transitioned through this now like McGrath channel of funding. Is that going to be enough?
2: No, not for the amount of men that are diagnosed with prostate cancer on a daily basis. There's 79 men across Australia who will be diagnosed. And, yeah, the care that is needed in this specialised field will not be fulfilled through the McGrath Foundation, we do not believe.
0: Mr. Passon, has it been made clear why this has been announced by the federal government?
1: Well, it hasn't, and it's taken place, that is, the decision before a proper assessment has taken place. It's come as a shock to the Prostate Cancer Foundation of Australia. It's come as a shock to the opposition. Beck, I, together with the local support group, celebrated the positioning of a prostate cancer nurse in this community in 2020. We did it at one of my barbecues, having another one today, the 12th annual Big Aussie Barbie, raising funds for the local prostate cancer support group. And to be honest, it's gut-wrenching, because at a time when I'm hearing more and more demand, men being diagnosed with the disease, the importance of being diagnosed early in terms of livability, to have these specialist nurses with a really detailed understanding, closest relationship with specialists and people recently diagnosed, is gut-wrenching. And this is at a time where, Beck, earlier this week I was informed of a challenge at the Millicent Hospital where the roof fell in. This morning I got a phone call from a constituent at 5 o'clock this morning saying their husband had been flown from the Mount Gambier Hospital to Adelaide, only to receive a phone call this morning, more than 14 hours later. That trip happened at 5 o'clock last night. 14 hours later, they're still at the Adelaide airport in transit. The health system's under pressure, and I am getting sick and tired of seeing press releases from government that are supposedly good news, because it's been couched as more funding. In fact, it's a cut, and I'll back the Prostate Cancer Foundation all the way, who have condemned this decision and are calling on Minister Butler to reverse it.
0: Have you been able to confirm if this will impact local services?
1: I haven't yet, but the reality is it will impact men suffering from prostate cancer, because they'll go from a situation, best case scenario, where we've got a local nurse who is supported by the Prostate Cancer Foundation, who specialises in prostate cancer, working with men with just that diagnosis, it's tumour specific, to one which is a broad base approach. So irrespective of what happens out of this decision locally, there will be a detrimental impact to men who are diagnosed with the disease. And can I just make this point? Every year at the barbecue that we have out the front of my office, one or two men arrive looking a little sheepish. I can see them. I make the point of speaking to them, and they quickly tell me they've recently been diagnosed. They're scared witless about the word cancer, the big C. At that barbecue, they speak to local people who are part of the prostate cancer support group. I see their anxiety go right down, and we also have the prostate cancer nurse there. So I think people misunderstand how difficult this is to deal with. We're not good with mental men's health. Blokes aren't great about looking after themselves. This was a service that we celebrated in 2020, and now, irrespective of what happens from this point, we're going backwards, and that really upsets me.
0: Tony Duddy, obviously a huge blow for the local prostate cancer support group. What was your reaction to the news?
3: Well, I heard about it yesterday when I was tuning in to go through the new guidelines for prostate cancer assessments, and it just came as a complete shock, because one of the things we're concerned about, and great kudos to the McGrath Foundation, what they've done, what Glenn's done, but as Tony said, and it's right, you know, when you've got prostate cancer, it is specific. I remember when the announcement was made by Glenn at the cricket a couple of years ago, and I was ecstatic. Oh, beauty, we're going to get more funding for prostate cancer nurses. And I spoke to our local prostate cancer nurse, and she said, Tony, do you want a breast cancer nurse talking about your prostate? And nothing against breast cancer nurses, but our prostate cancer nurses are trained in prostate cancer. It is a big issue. It is, you know, down here, our local prostate cancer nurse has had a 40% increase in referrals this year. We have a large incidence of prostate cancer in the Limestone Coast. The Limestone Coast area is bigger than some countries. You know, for example, it's bigger than Iran. You wouldn't want a woman travelling around Iran on her own. You know, she's got to put up with her own terrorists here, those kangaroos. So she covers anywhere from border town down to Robe. They are specifically trained. What we're concerned is this training will go out and we'll have a generalised nurse talking to men. And Tony almost said it, but one of the big things with prostate cancer is mental health. Guys with prostate cancer are 70% more likely to commit suicide. That was a study done in New South Wales about 10 years ago. It is a real factor with prostate cancer. We have supported our nurse. We give her, pumps to guys that are financially struggling to help them with recover from operations. The surgery, the treatment can have horrible side effects, and sometimes it doesn't have too many. But our lady just does such a fantastic job, to the extent that I was hoping to make the announcement yesterday, but we've just got a couple of hurdles to pass. We are just about to sign off on funding her time for an extra day a week. Put it in perspective, she works 0.6 a week, so 3 days a week. Breast cancer is well supported here with a full-time breast cancer nurse and one on 2 days a week, which is fantastic. Nothing against the breast cancer. That's great for them. But we need that with prostate cancer. Sorry, that was me. She is, our current nurse is knocking people back from a lower priority, so it is a big issue. And what's going to go forward is, what is going to go on with this funding? What we're doing is, we're funding this until the end of June next year. Talking to the PCFA, they were going to approach the federal and state governments, expecting the budget to be redone early next year. And this has just taken everyone by surprise. We don't know what it means, what's going to happen, but the work's so important.
0: Kate, can the PCFA advocate to have, if we are funding it, you know, able to fund the nurse an extra day a week here in the southeast? Is this something that the PCFA can stand on their own 2 feet here in our region?
2: At present, with the federal government's decision, if it continues that the McGrath Foundation will have these nurses in June next year, then it will potentially just be 1 day funded by internal channels. So at present, no, but we will be fighting to the death, basically, to make it happen.
0: Tony, what are you concerned about here?
3: what's going to happen? Are we going to have the PCFA providing funding to nurses and the McGrath Foundation? Because the PCFA currently independently funded 23.6 independent full-time equivalents, 35 nurses. That's what they're funding through various charities, and some of it, like our group, is funding some time for the prostate cancer nurses. So how is that going to impact on that? Will we now be transferring the funds to the McGrath Foundation? Are we going to be guaranteed that's going to go to a prostate cancer nurse? The agreement we are setting up with the PCFA is we will have a specifically trained prostate cancer nurse for the Limestone Coast for one day a week till the end of June.
0: This was an announcement made by the federal government on Monday. Due to some of the concerns being raised locally, we did reach out to the federal health minister, Mark Butler, his office, to hear back on this. We received this statement from a government spokesperson. I'd like to get your thoughts on this as well today, all of you. So the Australian government's announced on Monday continued investment for prostate cancer nurses through the McGrath Foundation's cancer care nurse model. This investment will provide $46.5 million over 5 years from 2027 to 2028 to support the transition of delivery of over 60 prostate cancer nurses to the McGrath Cancer Care Nurse model under the Australian Cancer Nursing and Navigation Program. In a press conference, the Health Minister Mark Butler stood up and said that this was best practice and it's what's been seen being done in places like the UK, like a more centralised base for cancer care services. The statement continues saying the transition to a national model of care ensures support is consistent across cancer types, no matter where you live, from a Commonwealth-funded cancer nurse. The decision to transition funding for prostate cancer nurses to the McGrath Foundation does not reflect the quality of service provided by the PCFA, but rather a decision to prioritise equity of access to nursing support for all cancers. The government acknowledges that the PCFA has to date delivered a successful, high-quality prostate cancer nursing service. They go on to talk about some of the money they have provided to the PCFA and what they've been doing to provide telehealth support for prostate cancer patients, their families and carers. The statement concludes saying the McGrath Foundation Cancer Care Nurses will continue to work with the PCFA Specialist Support Service, recognising the ongoing of PCFA's supports, particularly in addressing gaps in survivorship care for men living with and beyond prostate cancer. So will the foundation still be able to play a role in aftercare for men?
2: We will, but not to the extent that we're currently doing. So we've got a telehealth service, which is a remarkable service, but it's not a personal service like a specialist nurse provides. So, it's all... I'm hoping things will be reversed. We're obviously really hoping things will be reversed, but at present, our specialist nurses will continue to June next year.
0: Mr. Passon?
1: Well, I think it's incredibly disappointing that the Minister has made this decision without consulting with the Prostate Cancer Foundation of Australia, an organisation that's been doing such good work in this space for such a long period of time. But worse than that, the Minister made this decision before completing the independent evaluation of the current program, and so it's a bit galling to hear the Minister saying, oh, well, this is best practice. Well, how do we know? You haven't undertaken the evaluation. Of course, the Prostate Cancer Foundation will continue to support men who are suffering from the disease. That's their mission.
2: That's
1: but
2: awful.
1: The point is they're now no longer funded to provide the nurses. And I suppose, Beck, we'll have to do more of what we're doing today, which is sizzling sausages and raising shekels, awareness and support for men. But it's just incredibly disappointing that we're going to have to do it with volunteer effort rather than in partnership with the federal government. But that's a decision this government has made, which, unfortunately, in my view, in this case, they've been condemned for by the Prostate Cancer Foundation. Those are the words of the chair of the foundation, not mine. He's condemned this decision, and it's disappointing that the action we'll take today, volunteers raising funds and awareness, will no longer be done in partnership with the federal government. It's really sad.
0: A minute before the news, Tony Duddy, but what is your message to men listening to this today?
3: Well, Man, get behind us, support us. This is for your health. This is what we need to do. Could I just mention about benchmarking? We have not benchmarked. The UK is not better than us. They are behind us. We have benchmarked against a lower standard. I read a lot of information. The UK, in particular, PSA testing is not mandated or not done over there to a great extent. There is a lot of problems over there. We have gone backwards. We have the best in the world. I was at a webinar yesterday, and that's what they told us, and that's what they proved to us. They didn't just say it, they proved it. What the PCF have done with their

0: of choice. So if you want to create a culture of choice, that starts with people actively deciding, okay, how am I going to engage with social media? Oh, I can do this version and then I can and switch off. You know, we have seen some examples in the EU where they've tried a opt-out version where if you sort of get out of the app, then you are switched back straight on into the algorithm. So I think we need to be creating an opportunity that creates a culture change and where people have active choice from the moment that they get involved in social media.
1: Chanel Contos, who's behind the Teach Us Consent campaign, will deliver a National Press Club speech today about this topic, but you and your fellow crossbenchers are pushing this in the Parliament. Is the government listening?
0: Look, the government is making some really positive signs that they care about this and they're looking at how they can act. And so I don't want to make a political fight about this. This is about just doing the right thing. This is something that could unite people across the parliament because it's also something that unites people in our community. I get stopped in the street about this. People want active choice in how they engage in digitally, and I think this is one opportunity we could provide them.
1: Independent MP Allegra Spender, thanks for joining us.
0: Thank you for having me.
1: If you're a prospective first home buyer, you may be feeling a bit more optimistic this week with news of a fifth month of falling house prices across the country. It follows a series of interest rate rises and the federal government's changes to negative gearing and capital gains tax. Isabel Massali reports.
2: Over the last few years, real estate agent Rob Druitt has seen Perth's property market go through stellar growth. Now he says that's changing.
3: It had to happen at some stage. It was a longer cycle than we expected.
2: And houses are taking a bit longer to sell.
3: Investors are a bit more hesitant because of the changes in the tax regime. Saying that, there are still investors in the market, but nothing like we saw 6 or 12 months ago. And of course, the first home buyers have been hit by two main factors. One is affordability, but also that last interest rate increase of 0.25% was just enough to tip it over for first home buyers.
2: At the Mortgage and Finance Association of Australia, CEO Anya Panik says its members across the country have noticed a shift.
4: What we've seen more recently in the last couple of months is almost a stabilisation, but the mix of the type of, you know, buyers coming into the market is looking a little bit different. Those who are owner-occupiers are really keen to still get into the market. And some of the shifts we've seen and softening in property prices has probably made it easier for them, in particular for first home buyers. But with investors, we're not seeing the level of engagement in the market that we've seen prior to the federal budget.
2: But she adds it's difficult to tell if that'll continue.
4: I think what we're seeing here is investors are actually trying to figure out what their strategies are. That's what we're hearing from our members.
2: The Reserve Bank of Australia's latest data on home loans was released this week and covers July. Treasurer Jim Chalmers has pointed to this on social media, saying for the first time since 2024, home loans for owner-occupiers grew faster than property investor loans. But Adelaide University Professor of Property and Housing Economics, Chris Leishman, explains they're more or less equal.
5: For the first time in 12 or 18 months, we're seeing growth in lending to investors, having dropped to now equal growth in lending to homeowners. So yeah, interesting. But, you know, I'd stress it's one monthly reading. So it's early days for making any firm predictions about what might come next. It's also far too early to say that this is actually the result of any policy intervention.
2: But Professor Leishman says it could be a very early sign that property investors are turning away.
5: My personal view is that policy interventions which make investing in property a little bit less attractive in favour of first homeowners are definitely to be welcomed. So, you know, let's hope this is the beginning of a trend.
2: A trend, he says, you may be able to notice in 6 months' time.
1: Isabel Massali reporting. Australia is falling worryingly short when it comes to the workers required to power the nation's AI boom. The warning comes from a government-backed industry body which is calling for urgent action to add tens of thousands of skilled tradespeople to the workforce. Matt Bamford reports.
6: Plenty of work, but not enough people to do it. That's the frustrating dilemma facing business owner Dean Spicer.
7: It's devastating because you've got a real opportunity to grow your business. But in the sector that we're working, often fixed price, you're unable to compete.
6: His Melbourne-based business builds electrical cables used in data centres, the energy-intensive factories powering AI.
7: The draw on the labour pool is extraordinary. We've recently lost one of our team who'd been with us 12 years. Some of the things they're doing to attract staff are just mind-boggling.
6: Data centre construction is a booming sector, expected to be worth about $150 billion by the end of the decade, according to the latest Treasury advice. As of March, there were 160 centres operating across the country, with proposals for a further 130.
8: Australia has entered an energy workforce supercycle.
6: Anthea Middleton is CEO of the Powering Skills Organisation, a group set up by the federal government to address skills shortages in the energy sector. In a report out today, she argues Australia will need an additional 72,000 electricians, technicians and related tradespeople over the next 4 years to meet demand.
8: We have multiple national priorities that are simultaneously competing with the same electricians, technicians and skilled trades workers. And we really can see that this pressure is expected to persist over many years rather than follow a normal economic cycle.
6: As well as AI, these workers and their skills are also needed to meet demands for other long existing challenges like the housing shortage and a shift to renewable energy. Anthea Middleton wants to see more quotas for apprentices on major projects and the creation of a dedicated apprenticeship program for data centre builds.
8: I think we have an opportunity to leverage that investment to make sure that they are also investing in the Australian skills and employment outcomes for Australian workers.
6: For business operators like Dean Spicer, he thinks consumers will also start to feel more of a squeeze if the skills shortages persist.
7: People's understanding of or their expectation of what they're going to pay for an electrician is going to have to shift dramatically because, you know, there's this massive competition to be able to retain staff and ultimately that goes to the end user.
6: In March, the federal government outlined national expectations for data centre and AI infrastructure developers, saying they should invest in developing a skilled local workforce through apprenticeships and other pathways and work collaboratively to address skills gaps.
1: Matt Bamford reporting. Researchers have recorded a 50% drop in dugong numbers in one of the most globally important populations, the Gulf of Carpentaria. Scientists think cyclones and climate change damaging seagrass meadows off Queensland and the Northern Territory could be to blame. Jane Barden reports.
9: Dugongs are already among Australia's most vulnerable animals. Now scientists have recorded a big drop in dugong numbers in one of their most important global strongholds, the Gulf of Carpentaria. James Cook University researcher Chris Klegger.
10: In 2007, we had an estimated Gulf-wide population size of about 10,000 dugongs. And looking at the numbers that we've got in 2025, we're looking at about 5,000 individuals across the Gulf. So we have a reduction by half of population size.
9: After the Torres Strait, the Gulf of Carpentaria has had the world's second biggest population. Charles Darwin University marine scientist Dr. Rachel Groom says the aerial surveys suggest the population has reduced more on the Gulf's Queensland side than off the Northern Territory.
11: It is really concerning. They're long-lived animals, they're slow to breed and reach maturity, so they're quite sensitive animals, and that decline or that shift in the population, we're looking at years to recover.
9: The scientists aren't sure what's caused the decline, but they think die-offs of the seagrass meadows that dugongs eat, that they've discovered while surveying with Indigenous ranger groups, could be partly to blame. Cyclones, floods and high winds have smothered the plants, and they've also suffered from climate warming. Tommy Wilson is the Queensland Wellesley Island Rangers Coordinator.
12: We noticed the depletion of seagrass. I mean, the seagrass, if it's no seagrass, there's no dugong. Play a significant role culturally to us, the dugongs.
9: Dr. Groom is worried dugongs may be starving to death.
11: In the last couple of weeks, we've had 11 dugong wash up dead in the Gulf, which is, you know, further increased concerns of what's going on. People have also started to report green turtles with black fat, which is usually a sign of starvation, where the fat starts to metabolise.
9: The research partners also suspect commercial gillnet fishing is reducing dugongs. Both Queensland and the Northern Territory have stopped it in some parts of the Gulf, and the NT has promised a total ban by the end of next year. Coordinator of the NT's Maranbala Rangers, David Barrett, wants netting banned immediately.
13: We hope to see more protection in the waters from the commercial industries.
9: The federal and Queensland governments helped fund the research. Rachel Groom is appealing for more money to keep surveying so strategies can be worked out to better protect dugongs.
1: Jane Barden reporting. In finance, stocks fell on Wall Street after that fresh round of US strikes on Iran sent oil prices higher. The Australian dollar is down slightly. It's buying 71.4 US cents. That's AM. It's 8:30.
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15: Marta Curry, good morning, Southeast. It's 8:30 on your Wednesday morning. Hello, thank you very much for your company today. Now, public art. We know it has a way of connecting people with local history. Some art can be more eye-catching than others, some more popular than others. We know all about that. Well, a proposed project in Robe has already got the community talking. We'll tell you all about the woman in black in this next half hour. And it is lobster season again. Whilst it may not have been the best weather these last few days to start the season, we have coastal warnings in place again today. The fleets, they are getting back out there. We'll hear how the season is looking before 9 o'clock this morning, and we'll talk about what kind of prices the lobster fishers will be expecting this season. Is it something you look forward to each year? Is it something you can't wait to get your hands on yourself? What do you do with your lobsters? Let us know. 1300 476 222 0467 922 788. First, though, let's check the latest in local news with Josh Bryan. Morning, Josh.
16: Good morning, Beck. Members of the Port Macdonald Offshore Angling Club have raised concerns about the volume of bird droppings in public places, including on a popular local dock. While it's not unusual for the pontoon to be covered with bird feces, new concerns have been raised as the deadly H5 avian bird flu spreads across Australia. Angling Club member Jennifer Cleary says the dock should be regularly cleaned.
17: Children go down there fishing, they sit on there during the weekends. We're there, people with their dogs getting on and off boats. We don't know about transfer from one spot to another, how it spreads.
16: In a statement, SA Health says the risk to humans from bird flu remains low, and walking past a dead or sick bird or its feces without touching it does not put people at risk. A Robe artist says a proposed sculpture honouring a famous photo and a community advocate will help preserve the town's history. Terry Johnson is behind the sculpture, The Woman in Black, which commemorates local historian Shirley Snook. Miss Snook's work researching and telling local history was inspired by a photograph of the town's old jail, which featured an anonymous woman in a black dress and umbrella. Mr. Johnson says he knew Miss Snook and wants to continue her work. And a men's wellbeing advocate has described a parliamentary inquiry into men's health challenges as long overdue. The inquiry is aimed at tackling high rates of suicide and the harmful role of social media algorithms. Health Minister Blair Boyer says the committee will seek to improve men's access to services and address the stigma and barriers to seeking help. Good, Better, Best Men co-founder Luke De Sessa says it's long overdue. And there'll be more news at 9.
15: I will be more than happy, Josh Bryan, if the outcome of bird flu coming to our shores, very sadly, of course, mm-hmm. but if the outcome of it does mean that we clean our park benches more and stop all of the poo that does accumulate on them, I'd be more than happy if that's a positive outcome.
16: Anytime you try and, go and, have a picnic or something in a park and try and find a nice bench to, sit on.
15: Pick the spot where there isn't any bird poo.
16: You're like, which of these is safe? Which can I avoid? Or, do I need to put down, a bag underneath to try and protect it? Yeah, nah. If there is better cleaning up of bird poo, that would be one
15: on
16: good thing.
15: From public facilities.
16: Yeah, mm-hmm. from a terrible thing for the country, that would be one small positive.
15: Well, that's what all of the scientists have been trying to talk to us about lately. Mm. There are silver linings to look at. But yeah, it's very hard to see it at the moment as we are in the thick of it. But I literally had that occurrence over the weekend. We got an ice cream, went down to the local park. My daughter was trying to climb up. She's very stubborn, very independent. She's trying to climb up herself onto one of the local park benches, full on, hand straight in a fresh bird dropping. Right, back to the car, get all the wet wipes out, sanitize the hand, go and try and find some sort of toilet to wash your hands properly with soap. As always, all of the messages from the authorities are that the transmission is so incredibly low. The likelihood is low, but you never want touching any kind of bird,
16: it's still gross
15: animal
16: anyway.
15: Feces. Not what you want. Not what you want
16: not
15: ever.
16: Not ideal, and particularly not around fishing facilities and that sort of thing. So, yeah, hopefully there is, even though the risk is low, hopefully just from a hygiene perspective, this is something that creates some talk anyway.
15: I always need to take a bucket of water around play parks with me, like a hot bucket of water.
16: Hose them down.
15: Clean the feces off of the swings and the slides. And, I mean, look, they don't know.
16: They don't know.
15: The birds don't know. They don't care that they're going on a public facility.
16: Although
15: but
16: I think they do target my car sometimes, so I think they might know. They possibly do know.
15: That happened the other day. I think I had a Willy Wagtail just absolutely fighting itself in the reflection on my car.
16: Yeah.
15: And I was like, what are you doing?
16: Yeah, when I was on my P's parking out the front of my mum's house, there was definitely a tree that was like, do not park under that unless you want to have to wash your car every second day.
15: Yeah.
16: Yeah.
15: Well, birds, if you could kindly refrain from our playgrounds and our park benches.
16: It's the least you could do. I know a lot of you guys do it when you take off. You can't help it. But if you could please refrain, at least in this difficult time, that would be lovely.
15: Oh, indeed. Thank you, Josh.
16: Thank you.
15: Josh Bryan in the studio with your news update. We'll hear more on the instances of what we have left behind from birds and bird flu contamination, the possibility of it all. We'll hear more on that after 9 o'clock this morning.
14: 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Weather update.
15: Cloudy around the region today, a medium chance of showers south of Keith, near zero chance elsewhere. 17 degrees the tops for Keith today, 16 degrees the forecast high for Millicent, Kingston and Bordertown, 15 degrees the tops for Robe, Beachport, Mount Gambier, Coonawarra, Panola and Narracourt. A partly cloudy day tomorrow, a high chance of showers, although it will get more wet and more windy over your Friday and Saturday. Bigger tallies expected over those 2 days, with the chance for thunderstorm on Saturday morning as well, making it perhaps a little bit more difficult and challenging for those heading out for the winter sports. Cloudy in the Western District of Victoria today, a medium chance of showers near the coast, a slight chance elsewhere. Daytime maximum temperatures around 15 degrees. There's a strong wind warning in place across the upper and lower southeast coastline, stretching into the west coast of Victoria today. These are all currently forecast to continue tomorrow as well, so take note of that for your planning purposes. A cloudy day across the coastline, a 70% chance of showers. Cloudy in Adelaide, 17 degrees the tops there. A shower or two in Melbourne, 18 degrees the forecast high. Speaking of rain as well, good morning to Bill from Panola. 5.2 millimetres overnight, he says. 58.2 millimetres for August. That is a fair way down on the long-term average of 86. So as you can see, very different averages being tallied around the region. It was sounding from what people are telling us, you either had a good season of winter rain or you didn't. Very interesting to see the differences people are recording. Happy to hear your votes in today's Select Your Version song competition as well. I'm very excited to be playing either or, whichever version wins of Our Lips Are Sealed. We have the original by the Go-Go's and a cover version by the Duff Sisters, Hillary and Hayley Duff. Take a listen.
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0: does it best? Let us know your thoughts. 1300 476 222. The winning song played before 10 o'clock today.
1: The widespread devastation in Nepal following catastrophic flash flooding has washed away villages and destroyed critical infrastructure. The death toll continues to rise while search and rescue teams work tirelessly to locate the hundreds missing. People are in urgent need of shelter, food, clean water and basic supplies. The ABC is supporting the Emergency Action Alliance and has launched the Nepal Flood Disaster Appeal. To make a donation and support the charity work in Nepal, go to abc.net.au/gives.
0: Well, have you heard about the woman in black? She's a mysterious figure from a photograph at the Old Robe Jail, and she is now set to be immortalised in the community with a bit of public art. There's already been some community discussion around this proposal, and there's still opportunity to give some more as consultation closes on this next week. We're joined this morning to hear more by the District Council of Robe Councillor Marcia Denning. Good morning to you, Marcia. Thanks for your time today.
2: Good morning, Beck. Thanks for inviting me along.
0: So what has been your involvement in this project?
2: So I'm a part of the project team, which

0: consultation. And once that's received and considered, we hope to proceed with the project.
1: So it's already had some changes to the initial proposal. Council has changed the site from Pioneer Park to the cemetery.
0: Correct. Yes, our first choice was Pioneer Park. We went out to community consultation. There wasn't a lot of support for that site. We listened to the community and we went back to the committee and we talked about where perhaps might be an alternative, and the cemetery came up, and in hindsight it is the perfect place for it.
1: Well, tell us a bit about the actual art to be installed. It's got a fascinating story behind it.
0: It has. There's two components to the story, I believe. One is the woman in black, which is a photograph, a 19th century photograph, and it shows the jail, but also a shadow of a woman against the wall. And it is, I guess, subject to interpretation how that image appeared on the wall, whether it really was there or whether there has been some manipulation of the photograph over time. However, it very clearly looks like a pioneer woman. And then the other part of the story is Shirley Snook. Shirley was a great storyteller of our historical stories in Robe. She created a little group called the Women in Black based on that image. And over a long period of time, that group told the stories of pioneer women of Robe.
1: So has the council been surprised by the interest the community has in this art project and the feedback you've received on it so far?
0: We have. Look, it's something that you don't quite know whether a community is receptive to public art, how they will feel about it. So we have been overwhelmed with the support. And I think also the artists involved in this project are two local artists. And Terry Johnson in particular intimately knew Shirley and worked with her with the Women in Black stories. So I think there's a lot of elements coming to the fore with this project that has endeared itself to the community.
1: So obviously we'll see the Woman in Black, the artwork itself. Will there be any sort of signage and description alongside it to let people know who are visiting what it's all about?
0: Absolutely. That is a key part to the whole project. So there's two elements to the artwork. There's the woman in black, the pioneer woman in black, which is based on the image on the photograph of the old jail. And then there's also an image of Shirley Snook dressed as a woman in black, which has been used in numerous ways over a period of time, and most recently in the Tombstone Tourist app. So there'll be two parts of the project, and to make sense of that, there will be interpretive signage installed at the artwork site.
1: Oh, fantastic to see. So what is going to be happening now? What does the community still need to do?
0: So we need to continue to hear from the community. We need to know that they're fully supportive of this project and the siting. So, you know, the more feedback we have, the more confident we feel moving forward. And I think it brings the community together. So this will be a community art project. If the community can feed back to council, we'd love to hear what they think, and look out once we have considered that that feedback, then we will be able to proceed with the project, and hopefully we will see that installed by the end of the year.
1: Could we see more art installations like this one for Robe in the future?
0: Well, I think that this is probably our most recent significant proposal for artwork, and given the feedback already received, I think it's a good indication that the community would like to see more artwork within our community. And I think it's the start of something.
1: Great to see. Marcia, thank you so much for your time.

0: Thanks for talking us through this project.
1: Thanks, Bec, for inviting me along.
0: That is Marcia Denning there, a District Councillor Robe. Councillor, so great to see this project. So very nearly close to installation in the community. If you want to find out more, the information is on the Robe District Council website and on their social media.

That is, of course, the incredible Kate Bush, the English singer-songwriter from Kent. Running Up That Hill was the first song written for her fifth album, The Hounds of Love, released in 1985. It, of course, went viral and recharted after being featured in the Netflix series Stranger Things in 2022. And if you've seen that scene, that song makes it entirely. It is an absolute fantastic use of music in television. And yeah, I think Kate Bush even came out and said that she was so glad that the song was being used to

0: to reach an entirely new demographic and sort of generation of music lovers who perhaps previously wouldn't have touched her music. So great to see Running Up That Hill getting another play.
1: This is Beckbird on ABC Southeast SA.
0: Where it is 10 minutes to 9 this morning. Well, the southern rock lobster season officially opened for fishers yesterday, with only some boats actually managing to get out on the water amid difficult weather. We have had strong wind warnings in place along the coastline. So what kind of prices will greet lobster fishers this season? Well, seafood retailer and Ferguson Australia Group manager Andrew Ferguson says questions over Chinese demand are creating uncertainty in the industry.
2: Yeah, it's a bit hard to say just yet. We've got to work a price out tomorrow early. Going on, you know, other pricing that we've sort of seen in the marketplace, yeah, it's sort of like a very, very broad number, like around the $70, $80 mark there, I'd say. Depends on what sizes the fishermen are catching. The bigger sizes are in more demand, but I think this time of the year it doesn't take long to fill that market with a larger size, so they'll probably come back a bit. But going on what New Zealand's pricing is and Tassie's pricing's been about around about that, maybe a little bit better for the bigger fish, but that's just rough numbers at the moment. And then it all depends on what actually comes in. If we get predicted the catches are going to be quite good, so they did a few trials, I think, I do in the winter time, and the catches were quite good. So yeah, it depends on a lot of things else. Your volume is a big thing for the market too. So yeah, we'll just got to wait and see a little bit as we get into the season a bit.
3: When are you expecting that demand to really increase, Andrew? I know as we get closer to the mid-autumn festival, there can sometimes be a bit of an increase in prices for the fishers.
2: Yeah, generally we do see a little bit of an increase in pricing. It's got so hard to predict now, China and the pricing. It used to be a lot more predictable, much more risky, volatile market, it seems, since we've come back. And if we go on last year's experience, obviously the first year back after 4 years. 4 years out of the market's a long time, and a lot of things have happened in China, as we see now. Other products from around the world are coming into the marketplace. A lot more Canadian lobster. You know, hardly used to see any of that product in there, and it wasn't really an important product. But so the Chinese have really learnt to deal with other product and got quite used to eating it. So it means that we've got to be very careful about the way we go about it compared to in previous years. It almost seems as if at times you lose the market if you push too hard with our pricing, because it's easily replaceable from other product from other parts of the world, which is, you know, it's easily done in a market like the Chinese market.
3: Yeah, that was always the concern. I know I spoke with you often during the kind of the ban, Andrew, that there was other seafood making their way in. So that sounds like it's going to be a continuing problem. It's not just a one or first or second season back. It's an ongoing increase in competition that'll be impacting prices for years to come.
2: Yes, and it's very risky for people like us. Unfortunately, there's only a handful of people that actually do the heavy lifting, the sales and new marketing, and, you know, industry's not really doing a lot of other marketing outside of China. You know, we've done our bit and we've picked up a bit, but it's not an easy job, that's for sure. A lot of risk, and we've just got to be careful we don't extend ourselves. In the old days, we could buy lobsters on a daily basis on the beach and, you know, have a general idea of what we could sell it for. Those expectations are just very, you know, very volatile now when we follow it through. So yes, I think much more of a conservative approach this year we'll be taking, and to say that we can, you know, keep ourselves here the next year, the year after.
3: Yeah, it doesn't sound like you're feeling particularly kind of upbeat or optimistic about this season, Andrew.
2: Oh, well, I just think that, you know, lessons learned from last year have sort of, you know, something that we've got to take notice of, and, you know, be prepared for, you know, things are going in China, and just be a bit careful. I mean, I think the wine industry sort of suffered the same sort of thing. Once you're out of the market for a number of years, it's not always easy. You just can't expect to bounce straight back in, and, you know, work's got to be done to find our way back in and sustain the marketplace, not in and out and, you know, be bumped out of the market really quickly. So we've just got to just be careful about that, I guess.
3: In your conversations with fishers, Andrew, is this something that they understand as well, or are they kind of expecting pricing to be in line of what it was before the ban?
2: Yeah, that's a bit of an issue. I think some of the fishermen might have some sort of understanding of this, but yeah, generally I don't think, I talk about it with a few fishermen, they generally don't, eyes glaze over and not really wanting to be their problem, but it is sort of in a way that it does sort of, you know, the supply chain is important to China, getting it to China, and we've got to have the people right through the supply chain, you know, being able to be compensated properly, and it does get difficult when there's just too much risk.
0: That is seafood retailer Andrew Ferguson speaking with Elsie Adamo there. Good morning to Brian on the text line voting in today's Select Your Version for the original version of Our Lips Are Sealed by the Go-Go's. Thank you very much. We're pitching that one against a cover by the Duff sisters, Hilary and Hayley Duff. And good morning to this person on the text line as well. 88 mils for August here in the northern suburbs of Mount Gambier and 11 mils tipped out this morning. Great to have your rainfall tallies to keep them coming. 0467922783.

0: Daddy Cool with Eagle Rock. You're heading into your 9 o'clock news. Coming up after 9:05, have you ever done a miniscape, a mini landscape painting? If you have, of the Narracourt Lucernil area, the Narracourt Art Gallery wants to hear from you, and we'll hear all about a pay it forward initiative taking off across the border. It's 9 o'clock.
1: ABC News with Matt Coleman. More Australians missing in the Himalayan flood disaster have been found safe. More than 1,000 people overall have died and 15,000 more remain isolated. Federal Minister Anne Ali says 5 Australians have now been located and in contact with their next of kin, but 38 remain unaccounted for.
2: 3 of them were completely outside the crisis area altogether. The assumption is that they hadn't been able to make contact since the crisis began. We still hold grave concerns for those 38 Australians who are still missing.
1: Hundreds of those who are missing are believed to be stranded in devastated hydropower stations that have become the focus of rescue efforts. Australia's former ambassador to the area and director of the Australian Himalayan Foundation, Felicity Volk, says that Nepal will need support for quite some time.
3: We're now a week into this disaster. The ramifications of it are going to go on for months, and I think a staggered approach in terms of bringing in resourcing, bringing in support teams will be important over the next not just weeks but months.
1: Police are renewing their search for a missing hiker at a national park in the state's mid-north. Superintendent Paul Isherwood says a 66-year-old New South Wales woman is an experienced hiker. He's told 891 ABC Adelaide that crews will begin searching the national park shortly.
4: She was walking with her friend and they were getting near the summit, but it was around 4 o'clock. One of the women decided that she'd have to return to Melrose. The other lady wanted to make the summit, and that's about as much as we know at this stage.
1: A men's wellbeing advocate has described a parliamentary inquiry into men's health challenges as long overdue. The inquiry is aimed at tackling high rates of suicide and the harmful role of social media algorithms. Health Minister Blair Boyer says the committee will seek to improve men's access to services and to address the stigma and barriers to seeking help. Good, Better, Best Men co-founder Luke DeCessa says it's long overdue.
5: To reduce the stigma of men seeking out the help and reaching the help is really about normalising it and normalising the language and showing what it is, what happens when men reach out and seek help.
1: The ACT's chief police officer expects it will take a number of weeks to decide on disciplinary action for an officer involved in the mistaken arrest of an Aboriginal teenager last year. In November, police drew their guns on a Woden bus to arrest the 17-year-old and handcuffed him before realising they had the wrong person. Ombudsman Ian Anderson's review found the police response following the arrest, including a search of the teen, was improper and seemingly unlawful. CPO Scott Lee says a separate internal investigation deemed that the search was a serious breach of the police code of conduct.
6: Now our professional standards command are just working through what we call a sanction. It can take a number of weeks because it needs to go through a process in terms of proposed sanctions. There's an internal governance process, a committee that looks at that to finalise that sanction. Then that's put to the member.
1: The United States has launched more strikes on Iran, raising the risk of further escalation between the two countries. His North America correspondent, Cayman Gok.
7: US President Donald Trump said the strikes were large and powerful and were in response to recent Iranian attempts to strike commercial ships and American troops in the region. The president has warned if Iran retaliates, then the war will only escalate further. There was a month of relative military calm between the two nations as Washington, D.C. focused its efforts on economic pressure. Iran has told local media the US will regret the latest attacks. Cayman Gok, ABC News, Washington.
1: Former England's cricket captain Ben Stokes has signed with the Adelaide Strikers for the upcoming Big Bash League season. Stokes retired from international cricket in June in the middle of a test match against New Zealand. The 35-year-old represented the Melbourne Renegades in 2015. Stokes will be available for the entirety of the Big Bash League competition. In AFL, Port Adelaide midfielder Jason Horne-Francis has claimed his first John Cale medal. The 23-year-old received the award of the club's best and fairest last night with 88 votes. Three-time medalist Zach Butters finished with 83. South Australia's weather, Renmark cloudy 20, Mount Gambier a shower or 2, 15, Port Lincoln cloudy 17, Port Pirie a possible shower 18, Adelaide cloudy a top of 17 degrees, currently 13, tomorrow showers 17, Friday showers 19, Saturday showers easing 17, Sunday partly cloudy 20. ABC News.
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0: Marta Curry, good morning, Southeast. 9:05 on your Wednesday morning. Hello, thank you for your company today. Now, I am sure there are many different locations of buildings around the Southeast that are absolutely worthy of a landscape, painting, or some form of art. You really wouldn't have to look far for inspiration of a landscape that you would like to create as an art form. But specifically within the Narracourt-Lucindale region, which well-known landscape or building have you painted, sketched, or created an art form of yourself? If you've done this, well, the local Narracourt Art Gallery wants to hear from you as part of their Miniscapes, Mini Landscape Exhibition. We'll tell you all about that in this next half hour. And asking you today, have you ever been pooped on by a seagull? It's a bit of a gross conversation to have, especially at this time of the morning, but we understand it's a question that's being asked, given what is going on in our state with bird flu's presence on our shores. Maybe a magpie has taken aim at you before. Again, a gross question and an even grosser occurrence, should you be so misfortunate to have been splattered with bird poo yourself. But should we be more aware of bird feces and its contamination on our park benches, pontoons, playgrounds? We'll hear what some Port Mac locals think. We know they have been severely impacted by bird flu around the coastline area there. And coming up after 9:30 this morning, have you ever had someone pay your bill at a cafe or a restaurant? Have you ever gone to pay for your coffee or to settle the bill and it's actually already been taken care of? By a random act of kindness, someone has paid your bill. It's a lovely thought, and it's an act of kindness being encouraged by a United Ways initiative in Portland, helping people pay it forward, literally. We'll tell you all about that after 9:30 and how it could be replicated in our region if other businesses and local councils want to jump on board. All that and plenty more to come in this next half hour. Howard, we're with you until 10 o'clock today, so get your votes in for today's Select Your Version as well. Our Lips Are Sealed. Is the original by the Go-Go's better than the cover version of The Duff Sisters by Hillary and Hayley? We'd love to hear from you today, 0467922783. Weather around the region at the moment ranging from about 10 degrees. That's the current temperature, 10.9 currently at Mount Gambier, to 13.5 degrees. That's the top I can see in the region right now at the Robe Airport. Still feeling quite chilly in Mount Gambier this morning. Feels like it's just sitting at 7.8 degrees. Not far to go, really, to reach our top temperature today. Robe, Beachport, Mount Gambier, Coonawarra, Panola and Narracourt will reach 15 degrees. 16 degrees the tops for Millicent, Kingston and Bordertown. Keith reaching 17 degrees. A medium chance of showers south of Keith, a millimetre or so, the Bureau was saying, if you're lucky or unlucky. Tomorrow, partly cloudy with another high chance of showers to be seen in the morning. Definitely getting more wet and windy across your Friday and Saturday. The chance of a thunderstorm on Saturday morning. Take note as well, there's a strong wind warning in place for the upper and lower southeast coastline and across to the west coast of Victoria today. They are all expected to continue tomorrow as well. A cloudy day across the waters. There's a 70% chance of showers.

0: Florence and the Machine, you've got the love. You're on ABC Southeast, where it's 11 minutes past 9 this morning. Well, do you ever appreciate the beauty of your local surroundings enough? Do you stop to take in the designs of your local town hall or the natural landscapes around you? Well, in an effort to highlight the beauty of my place, the Narrow Court Art Gallery is asking for local submissions of miniscapes, your mini landscape art pieces, for an exhibition. Sadie Steele is the executive officer of the gallery. Sadie, good morning to you. Thanks for your time.
1: Good morning, Beck. How are you?
0: Well, thank you. So tell us what this is all about.
1: So this is one of our end of year fundraisers. We're looking for local artists to go ahead and, like you said, highlight the Narrow Court, Lucindale Council area. All artwork must be A4 or smaller, just about. You know, we'll be a little flexible on the size, but, and then it's a great way to highlight the area. All works must be for sale, so it's a great way to get a gift for, you know, your loved ones for the holiday season, and it's just a great way to highlight the area and have people come and buy your work.
0: Are you asking for new pieces of art, or perhaps the things people have been doing in past times, you know, something they might have tucked away in the cupboard?
1: Absolutely. Whatever floats their boat. So if they already have something and it fits the criteria, by all means, submit it. But they have to be aware that everything is for sale. So if you're going to get something that, you know, you think is precious, don't exhibit it, because it's definitely a fundraiser and we're looking to sell all these pieces.
0: What will you do with the money raised?
1: So it all goes to our collection fund, and we help repair our work. We help bring new exhibitions to the area. We help with workshops. It all goes back into the community and, like, really making the Narrow Court Art Gallery a local theme.
0: Sadie, have you had a good response already? Are people interested in doing this?
1: Absolutely. Once the first Facebook post went up, we already had people, how do I enter? How do I get this? Like, give me more information. So I think it's going to be a really great exhibition.
0: So how can people get involved?
1: So anyway, if you just want to contact the gallery, you can call us on the phone. We have both the landline and a mobile number. You can email the gallery, narrowcourtgallery@gmail.com, or just stop by and have a chat with one of our volunteers or myself.
0: Sadie, do you think it's something people do enough, you know, sort of appreciate the beauty in the landscapes, the buildings around us?
1: I think so. I just think it'll be great to have that focus on the Narrow Court Lucindale area as opposed to, you know, the more general limestone coast. So I think highlighting our area is a really great way, because we have the caves, we have hills, we have plains, we have sheep, we have gum trees. There's so much in this area that is so beautiful and really lends itself toward great art.
0: Do you think it's a bit of an interesting challenge as well for artists to take up if they're sort of looking for a smaller project to work on in finding an area of beauty?
1: I think so. I think making it small is really one of the best aspects of this. Like, I think having it travel size, I think, like, really focusing in on what you want to highlight, I think it's a great idea and I'm really excited about it.
0: Can you make it smaller than A4, like a little mini painting?
1: Absolutely. So A4 is just the max size, and it's really up to you how big or small you want to go. Just remember that you do have to cater to the audience and have something that people would want to buy. If it's too small, I'm not sure what's going to happen there.
0: How very cute indeed. What a great idea, and hopefully people getting involved. We can't wait to see the outcomes of what people want to highlight in their own local community. We'll give the number as well, but they can email the gallery and get in touch to you, Sadie. Submissions, closing 8th of November? November, is it?
1: Yep. And the exhibition goes up the 18th of November and will run until the 10th of January.
0: Beautiful. Sadie, thank you so much. You have a lovely day.
1: Thank you. You as well.
0: That is Sadie Steele there, the executive officer at the Narrow Court Art Gallery. So if you have something that you want to submit, or if you have the time to do a little miniscape yourself, call the gallery to find out further information on how you can submit. It's also all on their social media webpage, the Narrow Court Art Gallery. Their number is 8762-3390. So submissions closing on the 8th of November. It'll be a great exhibition to go and look at. How very interesting.

0: That is Sheena Easton with Morning Train 9 to 5. You're on ABC Southeastern. It's 19 minutes past 9. Hello to Liz on the text line voting for the original version of Our Lips Are Sealed by the Go-Go's in today's Select Your Version. It's looking like a tough competition indeed for Hilary Duff and Hayley Duff with their cover of Our Lips Are Sealed. Keep your votes coming this morning, 0467 922 783. Good morning to Andre from Kalangadu as well, texting in this morning saying, "Hi Beck, I'm curious as to what it is you say immediately after the 8:30 news when you come back on air." Thank you, Andre. Yeah, always happy to answer this question. You might hear me say Matu Karu. It is Indigenous language. It is a greeting of good day, and you might have heard it being used previously in some of the Bolnik language, Bungandish language, sort of snippets that we are able to play on ABC Radio. Take a listen.
1: Matu Karu, Narinai Brookjoy, Natu Bini Bolnik Palapala, Natu Kala Bungandish.
2: Hello, my name's Brooke Joy and I'm a proud Bowendick woman. I am speaking Bungandish and glad you're listening to the ABC Radio.
0: It's hello in Bungandish language. It's just a way of using the language so that I suppose it's a part of the revival of it. We know there's been effort in Mount Gambier, at least here in the southeast, to see it revived, protected, restored. Some places even receiving dual naming, like the Blue Lake in Mount Gambier, Wawar, one of the places that has been dual named to respect the culture and history of Bungandish language in our region. So if you hear me saying Matu Karu, I'm saying hello to you all.
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0: All right, so have you been rightly cautious around wild birds and coming into contact with them now that bird flu is having an impact locally? Members of the Port Macdonald Offshore Angling Club have raised concerns about the volume of bird droppings in public places, including on a popular local dock. So can bird flu be caught through feces, and should we be a bit more cautious of it on our park benches and playgrounds? Hilary Nicholson has lived in Port Macdonald for 7 years, but grew up in the area as a kid. He's also a committee member for the Offshore Angling Club. He spoke with Aidan McNamara about the club's concerns of this issue earlier.
10: Yeah, I've seen quite an impact, certainly on the concern of the local citizens here, me being one, and concerned and quite distressed at the state of the birds when they're affected with the disease. I mean, personally reported a couple of the birds to the national program to collect the birds and remove them.
11: Speaking as like a resident of Port Mac, like what's the feeling around like the vibe on how the environmental event is unfolding? Like what are people...
10: Distressed, you know. There's been a lot of concern, certainly about, you know, the actual virus itself and the effect it has on the wildlife. And there's been some concern about, you know, the response to that as well.
11: What are people concerned about, like in simple terms?
10: Concerned about the collection and the how rapidly the collection is occurring, and also concerned about this particular facility as well. It's a tourist facility. We get fishermen and anglers come in from interstate to fish here. We have a very strong local angling club, which is the Port Macdonald Offshore Angling Club, who use this facility. And the local kids that come down and the tourists that come down as well to use the facility as well. And as you can see from the place where we're standing, just how many bird droppings there are around the facility, and also the cleaning tables that we have at the top, the public cleaning tables, the cleaning the catches after they've been brought ashore. The community is concerned, certainly our club is concerned about the cleanliness of the tables. We have personally have a program of upgrade that we're using a state grant to increase the quality and the cleanliness of the of the cleaning tables. But also we're concerned about the actual launch site itself. It's certainly this time of year when we're moving into the crayfishing season. This is a high traffic, high volume area for people to be frequenting all the time. And we are concerned that perhaps it could be looked after a bit better in terms of the cleanliness of the landing docks and also the cleanliness of the tables.
11: It's not just the actual kind of aesthetics. There's seemingly like there's genuine health concerns from residents. Is that what you're hearing?
10: Absolutely. There are health concerns, certainly within the club. A number of the public charters that we have here in Port Macdonald actually don't use the cleaning tables because of the health risks to their clients. And so, I mean, that's a concern to us.
11: Pre-H5N1, there were concerns around the tables.
10: Correct.
11: Present day, in regards to the H5N1, what is the concern there with the droppings?
10: Oh, a concern that it'll be spread, obviously, from the droppings, you know, to individuals, you know, by using the facility, yeah? And also, you know, perhaps even transferred through the food when you're cleaning the tables, yeah? Cleaning the fish on the tables.
11: And would you like to see any action from this?
10: Yeah, we'd absolutely like to see some action, to see to come up with some form of management plan to manage the cleanliness of the dock and the cleaning tables, certainly in this particular time of the year with the bird flu being prevalent.
11: Have you heard any reassurance, or have you read anything reassuring about like the actual likelihood of risk to humans from this sort of stuff?
10: Personally, no. I'm completely truthful, but you know, we have seen situations where, you know, Heard Island, as an example, has been evacuated for the research facility because of the psychological effects relative to the risk to health of the people who are the researchers that are on the island.
11: As far as the action, it's you'd like to see what, like more frequent cleaning, like signs, like what do you want to say?
10: What I'd like to see is at least some program. At the moment, we have nothing. Yeah. So what we'd like to see is a program to show some effort to keeping the place clean and tidy, where we have, you know, high volume of bird droppings in a high traffic area, and where you're handling foodstuffs, both here and up at the cleaning tables.
0: That is Hilary Nicholson, a local Port Mac resident, speaking to Aidan McNamara there. Well, an Adelaide University epidemiologist says worldwide there's been a relatively small number of human cases of bird flu ever recorded, and there's no evidence bird droppings were the cause of any of them. Dr. Adrian Esterman spoke to Aidan earlier about the human risk from exposure to bird poo.
5: Look, the risk to health is not zero, but it's incredibly small. The only people known to have caught H5N1 so far are those who've been exposed to dead and infected animals and birds. No one's actually caught it from, for example, touching a bird dropping or anything like that. For most people, as long as they're not exposed to dead birds and any animals that are infected, the risk is nearly zero. Everyone to date, there's been 1,000 people infected over the last 20 to 30 years. Everyone to date has caught it. It's been by being in contact with either a dead bird or dairy cattle infected or their milk.
11: Of the people who have got it, is it lethal? Like, what's the impact of bird flu?
5: Look, it's very difficult to say. If you look at the 1,000 odd people who've caught it since it first sort of, was discovered, about half of them have died, and that sounds horrendous. But in fact, the vast majority of people tend to get very mild infections and never come to the notice of authorities. So in reality, the risk of dying if you catch it is much, much lower than 50%, probably more like 5 to 10%.
11: The phrase you used earlier was very, very low, but not zero. Is that how you'd also describe the risk to encountering droppings, like let's say in parks? Are there fringe circumstances where there is a risk?
5: The virus has to get deep into your lungs to really take off. A bird that puts a dropping on your head is not going to give you an infection. Touching a dropping in the street is not going to give you an infection unless you're silly enough to stick your finger down your throat afterwards, for example. So, you know, the risk is incredibly low. I can't say it's zero, but it really isn't much of a worry for anybody.
11: What about like children's playgrounds where there might be droppings on the slides? Maybe kids don't have that same level of hygiene that adults have. Can you talk about those circumstances?
5: The risk is still extremely low. Children in kindies and schools, etc., should be asked to wash their hands when they sort of come out of the playground. And that's fairly standard hygiene practice, not just for avian flu, but for many other gastro-type diseases, et cetera, that children pick up. So I think normal hand hygiene is absolutely perfectly fine and would really sort of eliminate the risk of avian flu.
0: That is Dr. Adrian Esterman speaking to Aidan McNamara there. He's a Adelaide University epidemiologist. We do have an online article up on our ABC Southeast SA website if you want to read more on this. It's called South Australian Community Grappling with Avian Flu, Concerned About Bird Poo Effect on Humans. You can see for yourself the images from Port Mac of just how much there does seem to be along very popular dockings and pontoons in